0: We talk to interesting Yukoners, of which there is no shortage. My name is Ian Rutenberg, and today I have the pleasure and privilege of talking to Lillian Nakamura McGuire. She is a second-generation Japanese-Canadian writer and storyteller. She has been published in Haiku Canada Review, Presence, Moving Meditations, Solstice Haiku Publications, and other anthologies. She received the Sakura Award from the Vancouver Cherry Blossom Festival Haiku Invitational. She uses her stories to promote human rights education, elder abuse prevention, and intercultural relations. You can learn more from her website called Mapping My Journey to Home. Lillian Nakamura McGuire. How you doing, Lillian?
1: I'm fine. Thanks, Ian.
0: So I guess we should probably start with where you grew up, Regina, and how you ended up there. And maybe just a little, if you could give us a little bit about what it was like.
1: Well, my parents went to Regina because my dad had worked there as a chick sexer. And this was in 1942 when they moved to, when they relocated to Regina. And of course, during that period was during the war. And so many Japanese, of course, were forcibly removed from different parts of BC along the coast.
0: Right.
1: And my parents, had settled in BC. And then they were, my dad spent some time in a work camp. And then he was able to get work in Manitoba with his brother. His brother was living there at the time.
0: Okay.
1: And then the family had to get permission from the government to for him to take work in Regina, to accept work in Regina at this hatchery. And so he ended up there in 1942.
0: Wow.
1: And, you know, at that time, there was just my my oldest brother, and my sister, I think, was on the way, I guess, around that time. So, and then I grew up in, you know, I was born in 48, so that was after the war. But certainly, you know, when growing up, I didn't really feel the impact of you know, the results of the war, the discrimination
0: right.
1: that Japanese had faced at that time. I think my parents were good at kind of providing a security around us so that we felt safe and good at home, you know? So I feel fortunate that I grew up in that environment, because I know that wasn't the case for many other Japanese
0: right.
1: who, you know, had moved to other parts of Canada.
0: Yeah. What do you remember most vividly about that time? Did you integrate quite easily, or?
1: I mean, we lived in a neighborhood
0: mm-hmm.
1: that I would probably be considered kind of middle class. My dad had saved up enough money so that he could build his own house in this kind of newer area of Regina, and so we weren't in a place where there were a lot of Japanese. There were a few in that neighborhood, because there were some that were architects or lawyers, and you know, they were pretty well educated. And you know, I feel fortunate that I grew up in that neighborhood, because I didn't, you know, there was the odd kid who would give you a hard time, or you know, call you names and that kind of thing, but on the whole, I don't remember a lot of incidences, incidents that happened. Maybe for my brothers, it was a bit different.
0: Yeah,
1: especially
0: probably.
1: My older brother,
0: right,
1: who was born in 1940, so he would have felt some of that, I think, as the oldest kid in the family.
0: So I guess what I'm curious about too is my parents are, I'm also second generation Dutch. And my parents, when they came over, well, first of all, my dad didn't know English because his English teacher was killed during the war. So his English wasn't that good. And they really focused on us integrating.
1: Yes.
0: So my sister and brother got a bit of Dutch, but I didn't get very much. Now, you also, no. I'm just curious if that's the same dynamic that maybe you didn't learn as much Japanese as you yes. would have liked.
1: Yes, absolutely. I mean, at the time, I didn't really think much about it. But like my parents would talk to each other in Japanese. And right. they would talk, like my mother would talk to me in Japanese, kind of a mixture of Japanese and English, right?
0: Is that right?
1: Yeah. So it was quite odd. But I mean, at the time, it didn't seem odd. It just seemed natural. You know, that's the way she communicates.
0: Huh.
1: And so it's true that my parents especially my mother was very much into getting a good education. Like, you had to get a good education. She was well educated herself. She was nurse.
0: Okay.
1: She had trained as a nurse in Japan. So it was important to her that we all got a really good education. And part of that, of course, was be good at school.
0: Right.
1: Like, you didn't dare get into trouble.
0: Like, oh, yeah.
1: If you got into trouble, that was,
0: it was
1: that
0: double
1: was
0: trouble.
1: Terrible.
0: Yeah,
1: double
0: yeah.
1: trouble because you were, in a sense, you know, kind of representing the family. So
0: right.
1: if you were out there making trouble in the neighborhood, it's like, come on, straighten up, you know, and the rest of us would kind of, you know, get with it, kid. Get in line. You know?
0: Yeah, yeah.
1: Don't embarrass us.
0: You're making me think of a Chinese lady I worked with, and a lovely, lovely person. But she grew up, and she said, "This is a Chinese joke." She said, "What's the definition of a Chinese fail?" And the punchline is A-. So I'm wondering, did you feel that level of pressure? Would you say, or would you say it was? Not quite so bad.
1: No, it wasn't quite that bad. But,
0: okay.
1: But you were always expected to do your best, whatever that was.
0: Right.
1: You know, yeah, grades were important for sure, but it wasn't, I wouldn't say it was the main focus, but there was an underlying kind of pressure there. Like, it wasn't,
0: right.
1: it wasn't like, you know,
0: right.
1: get to your homework kind of thing. You were just expected to do your homework. You're expected yeah. to do your chores. Like,
0: okay.
1: You know, it was just the way it was. And of course, by the time it got to me, I was the fifth in line. I had two older brothers and
0: wow,
1: two older sisters.
0: Wow, a big family for, yeah.
1: And then I had two younger brothers after me. So it's.
0: So how many all together?
1: There were seven kids.
0: Oh my gosh.
1: Yeah.
0: Wow.
1: So by the time it got to me, it was, you know, we were largely speaking English.
0: Right.
1: The kids were all speaking English. My parents were speaking, you know, in this mixture of Japanese English. And yeah, so it was funny because later on, of course, much, much later, after I married and our son was at the age where, we mm-hmm. would go and visit the grandparents and stuff. And then, you know, he was a teenager at the time. And my mother would be explaining something in this combination Japanese-English, right? And so I'd be, you know, okay, you know, commenting or whatever. And then I'd look over at my son and my husband and they'd be kind of have this very puzzled look on their face. and I said to them, well, didn't you understand that? No, I didn't get any of that. So, you know.
0: Yeah, yeah.
1: I just absorbed it, you know, like this
0: interesting.
1: Japanese in with the English. I just absorbed it. It was part of the funny kind of strange kind of communication pattern that had developed in our family. And, you know, I have I have very limited. I regret that greatly, that didn't have the opportunity to, or wasn't encouraged, I guess, to learn Japanese. And it wasn't until much, much later when Carl and I decided, we were thinking maybe we'd like to go to Japan and live there for a year or whatever.
0: Yeah.
1: And so we thought, well, we should really try and study it. So we did take intensive university level 5-week intensive Japanese at the University of Regina.

0: a letter in Japanese.
1: Oh, wow.
0: And very simple Japanese, but it was a bit, it was complicated because she mixed in the English words with the Japanese so that I was trying to translate this letter, but it had these convoluted kind of English
1: words
0: in there that were written in Japanese in like, well, you know, they call it, well, hiragana is a very simple
1: hiragana
0: Japanese script. You could have more complicated script, but I could certainly read at that time hiragana. Both Carl and I could read hiragana. It was challenging.
1: Oh, yeah.
0: And so it probably took us a month to and we had to have help because there were some words I just didn't get, you know. And even some of my friends who were Japanese, they just didn't get it because it was English, Japanese.
1: Oh, I get. Yeah, well, that's funny you say that because where I'm from, there's French people there, the Acadian French, but nobody understands them. The Quebec people don't understand them, and the people from France don't understand them because it's sort of broken. There's some English kind of in it, and there's some old French mixed into it, and it's called Chiac French. That happens a lot. Like if you get you know on borders of countries and whatnot.
0: Yeah.
1: All we ever learned was some of the swear words, and we still don't know what they mean. They just sounded funny to us. Like we just would.
0: Yeah.
1: I know a few things: how to get to the bathroom, how to say thank you.
0: Yeah. Yes.
1: Few things, a candy, things like that.
0: Yeah.
1: So your dad was interesting combination of work. He was a chicken sexer and he was also a builder.
0: He was a cabinet maker.
1: Cabinet maker.
0: He did cabinet making and sort of carpentry.
1: Okay.
0: As
1: yeah.
0: well, but sort of more inside kind of carpentry type work, finishing type work. And that was in the off season when you know, it would have been probably after July or something, July to probably February or so that he would work at cabinet making. Yeah.
1: Yeah. It's a huge, the Japanese cabinet making is quite amazing. As you know, I'm sure the joinery is very intricate. Like they have an extremely sophisticated carpentry. And what's interesting too is, and that we're starting to use the tools here, but the Japanese tools cut on the pull stroke.
0: Yes.
1: Right? Yep. So did you have any of your father's tools?
0: Well,
1: or?
0: You know, it's interesting because my son was asking me about the tools that my father had, like carving tools.
1: Wow.
0: And we've been trying to find them. They're somewhere,
1: oh,
0: you know.
1: It'd be so cool to have.
0: I have possession of them because he would like to try his hand at doing some carving. And so that would be kind of neat if I'm sure they're somewhere. We just have to sort through all our stuff to see where it might be. The other, I have a brother who's a cabinet maker. He's now retired, but he was a cabinet maker, and he did restoration type work. He worked in Calgary at Heritage Park and restoring buildings and cabinets and stuff like that. Anyway, he took possession of my dad's tools because it seemed more appropriate that he would have it and be, you know, and use them. I don't think he used them, but he certainly has a sentimental kind of attachment to them for sure.
1: Yeah, and there's so much. I was really into it for a while. I read articles about it and whatnot, but there's so much respect for the work. The story that I will never forget reading was in the Fine Woodworking magazine, and this guy went to Japan, went to the old country to learn how to do, you know, do this Japanese joinery, which is, and he at one point he for 2 years all he was allowed to do was sweep the floor. So

0: that would resonate, I'm sure, with some other stories. But anyway, he decided he really, really wanted this hand plane. And he went out and saved and saved and saved, and he snuck out. He knew he wasn't allowed to buy it. He snuck out and bought the hand plane. Well, somehow the master got wind of it, took the hand plane from him, never gave it back, and said, "You're not good enough to own this. Like, you don't deserve to own this plane." It wasn't theft. It was that you have, is that much respect in that world, which just I find mind-boggling. You know, we're a bit more hell for leather when trying to learn things here. Yeah. You know, we just take a stab at it. You know,
1: and exactly.
0: And but boy, it's a very different way of learning something there. But
1: Well, I'm not sure that I would say that my dad reached that level of craftsmanship, but he was certainly precise, I guess, about the things that he did.
0: I bet you. Yeah.
1: I'm not really sure if he would have used that kind of joinery with the kind of work that he was doing, you know, because he was doing Western cabinet sort of fixing and things. So I really don't know too much about that period, but you know, that's fascinating. We do have a friend that we met when we were in Japan. His father was a master, a craftsman, and you could see the joinery and the buildings. It was fascinating.
0: They use scrapers to scrape the wood to a polish. Like they don't even need to put a finish on it for the shoji panels and things like that. It's really quite, and the joinery, like a round back chair is made of ebony, which is about like working with aluminum.
1: Yeah.
0: Wow. and all perfectly joined. It's pretty amazing. I just want to remind people that we are listening to Lillian Nakamura McGuire here at the wonderful Sea Juice radio station on the beautiful banks of the Yukon River. Could you talk a little bit about the tea ceremony that you organized?
1: Oh, not me.
0: I thought you organized that. I made an assumption. I'm sorry. Yeah.
1: I was a participant.
0: Okay.
1: And there are two women in particular, Midori Kirby and Naoko Berman, who are very involved in doing the tea ceremony and offering tea, serving tea, practicing it on a monthly basis. So they are the experts, as far as I'm concerned, in Whitehorse. But I have had the privilege of going to their homes or, other locations where they've been offering the tea ceremony. And it's so meditative. It's, I don't know, you're just in another world. And it just always reminded me of my mother, because my mother was very... she appreciated flowers and
0: beauty,
1: lovely pottery, just the aesthetics of the tea ceremony are really amazing, you know. And I didn't know much about the tea ceremony until I actually met Midori and Naoko, and they've really taught me a lot and to appreciate the subtleties of it, you know. It's quite amazing.
0: I've noticed, I've listened to some of your haikus, and your mother and tea come up in your haiku quite a bit, I can tell it's a powerful memory for you.
1: Memories of my mother are very strong. The sights, the sounds are reminders. The smell of the tea, you know, they all remind me of my mother. Very strong images.
0: Do you find, like, as time goes on, I find myself becoming more and more Canadianized as time goes on. Do you find yourself more and more interested in Japanese culture as time goes on? Or is that a bit of work to keep trying to learn more about that? Or are you, I guess, I don't know quite what I'm asking, but I find I'm drifting away from that my heritage, I suppose. I'm becoming more Canadian, I think.
1: Yeah, well, I think as a kid growing up, I felt Canadian. Like, I felt like I was different, but I didn't know how or why I was different. You know, I didn't know enough about my history. The culture surrounded me, like my parents, had many traditions that we would follow at home. So it was just kind of integrated into my psyche, you know? But as I got older and I began to understand the history, the Japanese Canadian history, you know, I would have been in my probably mid 30s, you know, 40s in that age range when I began to hear about the history, began to explore it further, and really the redress movement, which when the Japanese Association, National Association of Japanese Canadians, signed the agreement with the federal government in 1988, that's when things really opened up.
0: Okay.
1: And people began to explore their culture, began to understand the history. That's when stories began to emerge about what happened to families. The silence was broken because my parents never spoke about this history.
0: Right, right. Yeah,
1: you
0: yeah.
1: know, it was too hurtful, especially for my mother, I think. It was very hurtful. And they wanted to protect us from what they went through. You know,
0: Were they very private people?
1: I would say so. I think Japanese, maybe I'm stereotyping, but many Japanese are less emotional. Like they don't display their emotions to the public. I'm talking about sort of traditional.
0: There's a lot of etiquette Japanese. There around that sort of thing then.
1: There's
0: not,
1: what?
0: A lot of etiquette around not displaying.
1: Yes,
0: not
1: yes
0: show.
1: I would say so.
0: Yeah. Yeah.
1: I mean, I wouldn't say that's my, in fact, I've been accused of being too, too emotional.
0: Well, you're Canadian. You're allowed.
1: Yeah, I'm Canadian from that point of view. But
0: yeah.
1: I think traditionally, you're not supposed to show your emotions. I have a funny story, Ian,
0: sure.
1: to tell you.
0: Good.
1: When I was working at a place I won't talk about now, but where I was working, one of my colleagues said to me that one of the senior managers had said to her, "Why?" And she was a Japanese American woman,
0: right?
1: Okay? About my age, we were around the same age. But she was very, I would say, kind of traditional Japanese she grew up in Hawaii. But so she was very quiet, unassuming. She was really well educated, very bright woman. She knew a lot, but she never really displayed it. You know, much, and didn't express her views all that often, right? Or very little. I was the opposite, you know. Like, I mean, I wasn't rude, but I certainly was many times outspoken.
0: Yeah, yeah.
1: And would express my opinion. If I disagreed with the manager, I just
0: said so.
1: Said something. Anyway. So this one day, I guess this manager said to my colleague, "Why can't Lillian be more like you, like a Japanese woman?"
0: Oh my gosh. Wow.
1: Huh. I just looked at her and I just started to laugh and I said, "Are you serious? Like, you really said that?"
0: Yeah, yeah. Wow.
1: So, you know, there's these stereotypes that,
0: yeah.
1: You know, that, well, that was quite a while ago. You know, that's probably, I don't know, 40 years ago, but still.
0: Yeah. Oh, yeah.
1: I mean, it's inappropriate, right?
0: Yeah.
1: So I kind of just laughed it off and just thought, oh, well, that's him. Yeah.
0: Wow. This is a bit of a strange question maybe, but do you feel like creating haiku has helped you in any way? Do you feel like it's meditative? Do you feel like what do you get out of doing haiku?
1: You're right. It's I get a lot from it, and I hadn't realized it when I first began. I think I've become maybe a more careful observer of my surroundings. I think I'm paying more attention to the senses, like, yeah, seeing, hearing, feeling, like touching things, tasting, smelling. Those are all senses that you use when you write haiku. And haiku doesn't come easily to me, you know. It's
0: elusive, isn't it?
1: It is. It's and I never know if I've really created a good haiku or not. I'm not really certain after I've finished. Sometimes I think, this is exactly the moment. But I find it doesn't come easily for me. I would say that prose is probably comes a bit more easily, I guess. Although I wouldn't have thought that a little while ago, but I think it's true. Like I never, I worked for a long time in post-secondary education, and I always dreamed of maybe publishing a major paper or, doing something quite academic like
0: that.
1: And I mean, I did write lots of papers, but I am amazed that I've been able to actually publish things for my own pleasure and hopefully the pleasure of other people, you know, to read, whether they be funny stories or whatever. I did see myself as a writer, I guess, for a long time.
0: Yeah, well, I'm going to encourage people again to go to your website, because we're not going to get this all covered today. Mapping My Journey to Home, Lillian Nakamura McGuire. And you told me you have a link to a film. I tried to find this film. It's called
1: Kyosu.
0: Kyosu.
1: Yes.
0: And I've seen you perform, I think, parts of that, or you gave a talk on it, but I've never seen the actual film. So
1: it's a very short film that my son and I did, and we did it as part of this project.
0: Mm.
1: And I said to myself, well, you know, we should enter that into the Dawson Short
0: It's good.
1: Film Festival.
0: Yeah.
1: And he said, no, Mom, it's not, you know, it's, yeah. And I said, well,
0: it's cool.
1: Worth a try. I might as well. So I forced him to to put it in there.
0: Yeah, yeah.
1: And and it you know, to our surprise, it was awarded the emerging film maker for the Yukon for that year. And so I felt quite proud that he and I had done that together. And the thing that's amazing about it is that he used a film footage from my dad's original film work that he did, 16 millimeter, And
0: It's 16. It's not even 35 then. Oh, no, okay.
1: 16 millimeter.
0: Okay, yeah.
1: I'm pretty sure it was 16.
0: Okay.
1: And he took excerpts from it, which based on my script that I wrote. And I was really pleased with what he came up with. And
0: I think my dad
1: would have been
0: pretty
1: proud to have seen that.
0: Yeah.
1: So there were some special segments in there that were very meaningful to our family because there were some segments actually that we had never seen before until after my dad had died.
0: Oh, yeah, wow. So your son got a lot out of this too then.
1: I think he did. I mean, he knew my parents quite well. And
0: Nice.
1: He had spent a year in Japan, so he had some of that family history and so on, probably. So it was quite meaningful to him, I think. And I was happy that we were able to work together and still end up talking to each other.
0: Give us all the date. Yeah, no, that's wonderful. It is an amazing thing to be able to collaborate, you know, especially with somebody that you're close to on something like that.
1: Yeah, and of course, sometimes I didn't really understand what he was getting at. I mean, he's a filmmaker, and I didn't get a lot of what he was doing, but I just
0: trusted
1: that he knew what he was doing, so I would, okay, well, let's see where it goes.
0: Well, the parts I've seen are fantastic. Like it's really, I love seeing the old film footage.
1: Yeah,
0: and
1: it's kind of fun.
0: I really, really enjoyed the parts I've seen.
1: Yeah.
0: I think he's also into, I think you were telling me he's also into the calligraphy and also the ink paintings, which I really love as well.
1: No.
0: Okay.
1: Not so much him. He did film a...
0: that was it.
1: Calligrapher that we asked to do it for us. So, I'm sorry, I've forgotten his name now. Takashi. His name's gone out of my head. But he was wonderful to work with, and was, you know, a perfectionist, really. Like he did the calligraphy several times until he was happy with it.
0: And you're back to that hand plane kind of, you know, that story attitude, right? Like that, that search for perfection and it's beautiful to watch them make the strokes all with one movement and
1: it was really fascinating you know, we'd look at all his samples and think, wow, that's, you know, all of them looked wonderful, but he knew what he was looking for. And it was, you know, not only the calligraphy itself, but the position of that calligraphy on the page was important. You know, the setting of it was important. It's sort of like, you know, with Japanese food, the setting is really important.
0: Oh, yeah.
1: The place setting, the dishes are really important. It's that kind of aesthetic, you know?
0: Yeah.
1: And same with tea, the serving of tea. Like, I guess I've written about this in one of my stories about the way Midori and Naoko taught me to look at the tea bowl and appreciate the tea bowl that was my mother's and look at the craftsmanship, the design, look at the stamp on the bottom of the bowl, you know, with the artist stamp and discussion about, well, where do you think the artist is from? And these are questions I would never have thought to ask. And I didn't ask my mother, of course, but anyway, I've learned a lot about Japanese culture through this exploration of my own Japanese Canadian history, my trips to Japan, discussions with my husband and son, with my siblings, you know. So with my siblings, it's kind of fun because we have Zoom calls fairly regularly, and lately one of my brothers will haul out some piece of memorabilia mm-hmm. that is part of our family, and he'll say, okay, you guys, do you remember what this is or what this was used for?
0: Oh,
1: and
0: it's sort of,
1: you know, and it, and then it causes us to think about the stories that this object kind of generated.
0: Associated.
1: Generates. Yeah,
0: yeah.
1: Associated with it. So it's kind of, it was kind of fun from that point of view. And yeah, so I've enjoyed those discussions, the sharing my stories, but then it leads to them sharing their stories, which I think is, you know, part of that legacy that we all as older people, you know, if we've got kids or grandkids, if you're lucky enough to have grandkids, then, you know, you should be passing this on. And you know, there comes a point in a kid's life when they want to know about
0: for sure.
1: this history. You know, maybe right now when they're teenagers or something, it doesn't mean so much. But later on, it probably will, you know. It probably will sink in. Like I was thinking, when I was coming here, I don't know what led to this, but I was thinking about the influence of Buddhist kind of teachings.
0: The Zen sort of thing then, is that, yeah.
1: Yeah, well, it's like my parents were especially my mother, were strong Buddhists.
0: Oh, okay.
1: My mother would do her prayers morning, noon, and at night. And she'd have all altars
0: okay.
1: in different parts of the
0: right.
1: the house, and we'd put up rice and water in these places, right? So anytime you had rice, whether it was at lunchtime or dinner, you always put a little kind of dish of rice up on the altar.
0: Sort of an offering then of sorts.
1: Yeah,
0: okay.
1: Yeah.
0: Yeah.
1: Anyway, I'm kind of digressing. Huh. But
0: No.
1: But I was thinking about, like, I'm a Christian now.
0: Oh.
1: But I think that I don't know if it would be called a Christian Buddhist or a Buddhist Christian, but, you know, those two are very strongly woven in me.
0: Yeah.
1: Like interwoven.
0: Well, the Buddhists would say they're just two different paths.
1: Yeah.
0: All, both going to the same place.
1: Yeah.
0: That's how the Buddhists would, that's how they, I hung out with the Buddhists quite a bit. So, yeah, I think that's how they would. Yeah.
1: Yeah, and my parents were very accepting of you know like when I was a teenager, that's when I went to like a United Church kind
0: right.
1: of youth sort of thing, and they were very supportive of that. You know, no issue around that. I got so it's woven into me, and I hadn't realized until I began to research kind of my own cultural history and my Japanese history, and even some of this, you know, haiku and that
0: right.
1: and some of those practices, that I began to realize how that foundation was formed in me at a very young age.
0: Right.
1: Like my mother's respect for and love of animals and plants, and you know, that you didn't do harm. You know, these were all kind of built into a way of,
0: right.
1: of living. And I mean, my dad didn't hunt at all. He didn't have any weapons, or you know, he didn't.
0: Right.
1: He didn't use any weapons or anything like that. So they were, you know, they were just, I don't know if they were pacifists, but they were certainly didn't believe in violence.
0: Yeah, I think that what I gleaned from hanging out with the Buddhists was they said the more people were in the present moment, the better they'll act. The more they're not thinking of the future, and reacting to something they think might happen in the future and just reacting to what's going on right now, then that's the thinking is of that that'll create a better world. But yeah, that's what I sort of gleaned out of hanging out with them.
1: Yeah. It's that mindfulness that's so important. I mean, I find that hard to be in the present moment, you know, and not thinking about what's going to happen next.
0: Yeah. Yeah. If you're lucky, they say you get a hundredth of a second every once in a while or something like that. I was hoping you could read a little piece of something. Just to make sure we get that in before.
1: Okay. Well, I don't know.
0: Or do you feel like
1: you want me to read some haiku, or do you want me to read that, the haibun, which is
0: Love a haibun.
1: Haiku plus prose.
0: Yeah, I'm a big fan of haibun.
1: Okay.
0: Yeah.
1: How about I read? Well, I could read a couple haiku, and then I'll read the haibun. Okay.
0: Sounds good.
1: So you talked early about the influence of my mother on my haikus. So here's one, about the tea. Swish of the whisk, green foam clings to mum's tea bowl. Swish of the whisk, green foam clings to mum's tea bowl. Another one. Hollow beat of the drum, missing mother's rhythm. Hollow beat of the drum, missing mother's rhythm.
0: Beautiful.
1: And this one I wrote as a result of the visit to the community garden here in town. Yeah. Corn tassels rustle in the wind, mum's taffeta dress. Corn tassels rustle in the wind, mum's taffeta dress. So my mum used to wear this lovely black taffeta dress with a felt kind of collar, and she'd wear that on New Year's Day. And I always, as a kid, I always remember that rustling of her skirt, you know, as she walks. So,
0: yeah,
1: it's funny how those sounds kind of come back to you. One thing about haiku is it can also be political, and I have written some poems that are based on, you know, some of my human rights work, but also I was thinking about recent kind of political situations. So this is one that comes to mind. Icebergs, the emerging agenda of oligarchs. Icebergs, the emerging agenda of oligarchs. Well, you probably know who I... Well, a couple people who we had in mind there.
0: Yeah.
1: So, okay, so the next one. I'll read you this haibun. And a haibun is a combination of haiku and prose, and the haiku is, well, in this case, I've integrated the haiku into the
0: perfect
1: text. And so there's one kind of halfway in between and then one at the end.
0: Okay.
1: This is called Allegiance. April 17th, 1964. Lillian, want to come to this tomorrow? My mother handed me a letter from the Department of Citizenship and Immigration, inviting them along with family to a citizenship ceremony. I was 15 at the time. Sounded rather boring to me. It was a school day at Central Collegiate High School in Regina. It was more important to be with friends on a Friday afternoon. Nah, I don't think so, Mom. Too much stuff to do at school. Oh, yeah. You'll go to school. My mother valued education and thought it to be a top priority. Who knows what my six siblings and I were doing on that Friday, and probably the teachers wouldn't have missed me anyway. took a while for the citizenship to pay off for my parents. After 1949, the War Measures Act was lifted. Japanese Canadians finally got the vote, and there were no longer any restrictions on their movement. Perhaps they could trust that Canada would deliver on its promise. Barbed hooks along the border, foxtails wave. Barbed hooks along the border, foxtails wave.
0: Yeah, yeah.
1: 61 years later, at 76 years old, I attended the citizenship ceremony at Shipyards Park here in Whitehorse. There were 43 new Canadians from 14 different countries. Politicians did the usual blah, blah. Welcome to Canada, a democracy, freedom to live and work, express your views, and be supported by community. Of course, there are responsibilities too. Showing up for each other, having respect for the laws, the land, water, nature, and to respect and include all people. I recited the citizenship oath in memory of my parents. Bombing leave shadows, piece by pieces. Bombing leave shadows, piece by pieces.
0: Wow.
1: That's it.
0: Powerful stuff. I got a couple of little, we don't have a lot of time, but I found two little facts, and they seem little at first, but then they open up this huge window. I find when I'm looking at history, I like the little personal things, and then that opens up a huge window for me. And I just want to kind of, I think this tells a lot. So they were still selling off Japanese possessions 7 years after the war ended. They were still selling off. And it was all done under the guise that this stuff was, they found some clause that anything that might expire, like food or anything like that, then they would have the right to sell that off. But they ended up selling off everything under that clause somehow. But there's a story here, a little story of Jitaro and Takehiro Tanaka. They were Japanese nationals, so I'm assuming they were second generation. I'm not sure, but
1: nationals would be people who were born in Japan.
0: Oh, that okay. Yeah. They are born in Japan.
1: My parents were nationals.
0: They were considered national. Okay, but they had their stuff confiscated, you know, and they were supposed to get it back at the end of the war. But they instead, anyway, one of their possessions their possessions included war bonds.
1: Yes.
0: Which I thought was a very powerful fact that opened a huge window. And I also learned that there was these labor camps. I think your father was involved with that too for a while. They were forced, and the idea was that they were going to generate money to pay for the internment camps. Yes. So they were in a forced labor situation paying for jail for their anyway,
1: for
0: I just
1: their
0: for their upkeep, and I just thought I'm always looking for those things that open up a huge window for myself. Yeah, we're kind of getting close to the end of time. Our time. Is there anything that you'd like to say before we kind of go?
1: Well, just to comment on that story, Ian, that reflects exactly what my parents went through, where my dad actually bought one of those war bonds the same day that the government announced that people were considered enemy aliens.
0: Jeez,
1: it was on the same day.
0: Yeah.
1: And so, you know, the irony of that, right? And you're right. My dad ended up at a work camp for 10 weeks. And, you know, there were actually riots that happened in those work camps because the men,
0: really?
1: The men were, there were strikes. Wow, they were kind of strikes. Yeah. Because the men were very concerned about their families.
0: Well, they would be.
1: They didn't know what was happening to them.
0: Yeah, yeah.
1: And, you know, they didn't know if they were being taken care of or whatever. And I think the perhaps the government underestimated the power of, you know, this group solidarity, right?
0: Yeah, strong people.
1: Yeah, and that family was really important to them. So they were actually forced to, you know, let some of them go. And I think it was the single men that were there for the longest. But, like, my father left after 10, was allowed to leave after 10 weeks. And that was the case. I think they didn't realize how much property also.
0: Yeah, thousands of homes and fishing boats
1: and
0: farms.
1: Didn't have the storage. So they had to get rid of the stuff. It's very sad, yeah.
0: There's
1: a fascinating research study. It's called Landscapes of Injustice.
0: Okay.
1: It's through the University of Victoria, and they had received a SHRC social science research grant to study this period. And if you go to the Landscapes of Injustice, you know, University of Victoria, and actually that project has continued on into another phase where they're looking at the impact internationally. So there were Japanese, of course, in the U.S., in Brazil, in Australia, and there's this international project that's looking at the impacts of these communities in those countries.
0: Yeah.
1: So it's fascinating.
0: It
1: study.
0: Is. Yeah. It's a testament to how strong a people the Japanese are. I'm always like, I'm always fascinated by this, especially that Japan is an island, and still it almost seems to have made them stronger people. We're going to have to sort of wrap this up, but I could just keep going and going and talking about, there's a whole lot of, we could talk about Japanese inventions. I feel like we should have another talk like this.
1: Well, you know, I was kind of surprised when you said it was going to be 55 minutes, because I thought, what are we going to talk about for 55 minutes? But the time has just flown by.
0: Well, it turned out to be...
1: It's a tribute to your interviewing skills, Ian.
0: I was overwhelmed. This is the most overwhelming talk I've had, I think, because there's so many different avenues that I thought we could go down, and I don't know where we're going to go. So this is, but I do feel like we should do it again. Really, really, like we should do this again. But I'm going to wrap things up now and say goodbye to Lillian Nakamura McGuire, and you can visit her website at, let's see here,
1: www.yukonhome.com.
0: Okay.
1: Yeah. And I have to apologize because it hasn't been updated for probably 2 years, but there's stories on there that I've put up. They're still relevant. Yeah.
0: Okay. Thanks a lot, Lillian. And thank you, C-Juice, for having this wonderful radio station. And we'll talk again next week to somebody. All right.
1: Thank you.

combination, me and Paul. Almost busted in Laredo, but for reasons that I'd rather not disclose. But if you're staying in a motel there and leave, just don't leave nothing in your clothes. And at the airport in Milwaukee, they refused to let us board the plane at all. They said we looked suspicious, but I believe they like to pick on me and Paul.

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The show was long and we're just sitting there, and we'd come to play and not just for the ride.

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Well, I guess I look different too, 'cause time changes everything.

night, nightlife type. 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I want

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I'd say, well, you just better not do that. And she'll say, why? And I'll say, oh, well, oh.

Bonjour, White Horse. It's me, Tristan, your host for the next hour. You are listening to CJUC 92.5 FM, and the name of the show you are listening to is The Art of Sampling. So for the next hour, I have lined up a bunch of different samples and interpolations, both the original song and the song that samples them, which we'll play right after. Some new music, some old music. It's going to be a lot of fun, and I hope you are having a great Wednesday so far. Weather forecast from the shores of the Yukon River in the booth. It looks quite sunny outside, so I know it was a bit cloudier earlier today, but right now, if you want to go for a drive, listen to some CJUC, it's a great time. And to start us off today, I have a song by Steve Lacy on his new album, which sampled Harry Mancini. If you don't know who Harry Mancini is, he was a composer for TV and for films. He did the Pink Panther soundtrack and Breakfast at Tiffany's. And here is a song that he produced for cop shows called Police Woman.

His vocals sound so good on that. You were just listening to Steve Lacy with The Feeling off his new album, which just released Friday, also named The Feeling. I'd like to speak about this album for just a minute. I had not really listened to a full Steve Lacy album front to back, but I heard a lot of discourse online and it was recommended to me by a couple of friends. I even heard some people comparing it to Tyler's Igor, which I guess I can kind of see the comparison with the themes. I do like that. Steve Lacy is definitely more vulnerable and very much in a yearning state in this whole album. Very beautiful. Honestly, maybe one or two skips. I didn't fully like the SZA single, and there's one song where he goes into like a pop punk sound, which in general I'm not a fan of pop punk. Sorry for any Blink-182 fans out there, but or Green Day. Not really my thing. But yeah, overall, I would say worth a listen. And did some research. Apparently the song that sampled that, Police Woman, was actually in a Aubrey Hepburn movie called Charade in 1963 with Cary Grant. So maybe there's some yearning that was in that movie and that inspired Steve Lacy with that song. Either way, very beautiful. Next up for you, we have a song by Echo and the Bunnymen, classic 80s alternative band, which was sampled by a Spanish band, one of my favorites, Soda Stereo. Here is All My Colors by Echo and the Bunnymen.

You just listened to Effecto Doppler by Soda Stereo. We're just talking, me and my friend in the studio, about the album cover for this. If you're curious about it,

sampling in there. We've played a few tracks. They sample a lot of Indian rock, which is quite interesting. Not too many artists that do that. But yeah, there you go. Soda Stereo for you. I hope everyone in Whitehorse is having a great day so far. I know there's had lots of events. I was really sad that Arts in the Park ended. I think it was last week. But for the music lovers out there, I did want to shout out, there will have Music at the Market tomorrow, 23rd of July at 5:15 p.m. Veronica Rain, all the way from Southern Alberta. She's an indie folk artist. And I've listened to a few of her songs. It sounds really good. You should come out, check her out. Maybe get a donut from Daddy's Donuts. Yeah, should be a good time. Up next, I'm feeling something a little bit more upbeat. This is a sample from an album that just came out a few weeks ago by Genesis Owusu from Australia. He sampled the Prodigy's classic album, The Fat of the Land. Get ready for some pumpin' jams. Here's Breathe by the Prodigy.

And that is how you start an album. That was Pirate Radio by Genesis Owuwu off of his latest album, a great Aussie artist there. And I love those two tracks, very, very dancey, and I want to keep that vibe going. So next up is Fool's Gold by The Stone Roses.

And that was 1989 by H, Manchester rapper, which sampled another Manchester band with the Stone Roses, Fool's Gold. I didn't know what to expect from H because he actually went viral back in 2018, and we hadn't, or I hadn't heard from him much since, but that single released in 2022, it's really good, I think. Like, his rapping surprised me. Not my favorite rapper, but I love that sample, that nod to his hometown. And yeah, great danceable track as well. That's what I love about UK rap, UK drill. And let's keep on going with some funky stuff. Next up here, we have Prince, which was sampled then by a French band, Justice. Here is Prince with I Wanna Be Your Lover on CJUC 92.5 FM.

And that was Justice with Genesis, which sampled those great guitar riffs on Prince's I Want to Be Your Lover. On The Art of Sampling, we have 6 minutes left here on the air. Then it is off to Arabesque, Sounds of the Orient. Always a funky good time on that show, so stick around for that. Thank you very much for tuning in tonight. You can catch us every Wednesdays at 9 p.m. To close us out tonight, we have no time to play an original song and the one that samples it, so I will just play the original. Last week, I watched the Talking Heads movie Stop Making Sense, and I almost forgot that Tom Tom Club was a derivative, well, not a derivative, but the members of Tom Tom Club were also two members of the Talking Heads, and they had a very big hit of their own, which was sampled by none other than the diva, Mariah Carey. So here is, to close us out, Genius of Love by the Tom Tom Club. Thank you for listening, and good night.

TJC.

Now you put water into a cup, it becomes the cup. 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You put it in a teapot, it becomes the teapot. 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

We're down to 12, 11, 10, 9. Ignition sequence start. We should fire. 4, 3, 2, 1. We have ignition. We have tremendous flame out there. And we have liftoff. She's rising. She's yawing now to clear the tower. That slight yaw. Now the huge tail is passing the tower. She's lifting up. We have power.

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This music is great. I don't see how it cannot be a success in the United States. And I'm going to play the music on my program until the people see that it's

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1: Harmless? And mind control, psychological manipulation, and then there's the nudity, and the orgies, and the ritualized flagellations.
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0: game. Honestly, we got so many people to thank. If it wasn't for the sum of all human and natural historical events, it's unlikely we would be here.
1: Merci.
0: And we'll call a couple of those ones. First of all, shout out the Komagato Meru. Shout out them frat boys at Iona New Delta. Brown boys doing good. Got the Black Hole of Calcutta. Shout out to that. Shout out the complete written works of Michael Ondaatje. Shout out Skate Park Grandma Amanda Randell, 103 at the time of this writing.
2: Yeah.
0: Shout out all UConn rap. I see you, 867.
1: Oh, we see you.
0: Yeah, shout out folks that call Frisbee Golf Froth. More importantly, shout out folks that call Ball Golf Alf.
1: We love that Alf.
0: And I guess anyone that calls gallbladders gatters, yeah, we see you as well.
1: You got the gall to call them bladders gatters.
0: Hell yeah. All right, let's get to it.
1: Let's get, I got a couple questions for you, big old man.
0: Go ahead.
1: Yo, big old man, did you pay your taxes?
0: Yeah, yeah, yeah, yeah.
1: Yo, big old man, did you send those faxes?
0: No.

0: else are we thinking of?
1: We're thinking of that guy, the Segway guy. Why are you too cool for school?
0: The guy who fell off the cliff riding a Segway?
1: Yeah. Shout out.
0: Great ending. Step back, Freeze. I got a couple of questions for you.
2: Please.
0: Yo, big old man, did you pay your taxes?
2: Yeah, yeah, yeah, yeah.
0: I said, yo, big old man, did you send them faxes?
2: Nah, nah, nah.

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1: I think he's right. There's something about this that's so black. It's like, how much more black could this be? And the answer is none.

0: I warn you, madam, I know the Geneva Convention by heart.
1: Oh, how nice. You must recite it to me some evening. I play the harpsichord.
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0: The Challenge of the Yukon.
1: A king, a new husky.
0: King, the swiftest and strongest of Eskimo lead dogs, blazes the trail through storm and snow for Sergeant Preston as he meets the Challenge of the Yukon. Sergeant Preston was typical of the small band of Northwest Mounted Police who preserved law and order in the Yukon during the gold rush of 98. That was the year that brought over 50,000 men swarming into the Klondike region, and the greed for gold led to frequent violence and bloodshed. But in spite of the odds against them, the force preserved a splendid record in maintaining the right. The challenge of the North was answered, and justice ruled triumphant. The sweating bartender at the Black Crow Cafe worked hurriedly, filling and refilling glasses for the men shouting at him from all sides. The room was warm and crowded, thick with raucous laughter and the heavy voices of miners just in from the creek beds. At the far end of the bar, Les Peterson stood talking to a tall, thin man dressed as a prospector, a man you'd notice in any crowd. The left side of his face was marked with a jagged scar that distorted his features, giving him an unpleasant, sneering expression.
2: Hey, you've had mighty unusual luck, then, mister. Ain't many men strike it rich so soon.
3: I've been lucky all my life. Friends used to call me Lucky Wally. Come out to the claim sometime.
2: Yeah, I'll do that.
3: The only time I see a white man to talk to is when I come in here. Well, so long, old
2: man. Yeah, yeah. Red, fix me up another one, will you?
4: Well, I thought I'd find you here, Les.
2: Hi there, Sergeant. She's got King right with you. How are you, boy, huh?
3: Yeah, it's a great dog.
4: You bet he is, Les. Worth twice his weight in gold.
2: Hey, you see, Doc? I'm supposed to meet him here for a game of poker.
4: I was talking to him earlier this evening. He said he'd be here.
2: Well, he's late as usual. He's a funny guy, Sergeant.
4: Oh, Doc?
2: Yeah, I've known him for almost 2 years now. And all I can say about him, he's a sawbones. He sure don't talk much about himself.
4: No, he doesn't. I saw him operate once under almost impossible conditions. Pulled the patient through, too. He's a fine doctor, Les. But then every man's business is his own.
2: As long as he keeps it on the right side of the law. Speak of it. Here he comes now. Hey, Doc, over here. I got a feeling this is my lucky night, Sergeant.
4: Well, that means you think you have a chance of winning back some of that gold that's going into Doc's pocket, I suppose.
2: I don't think it. I know it.
5: Sorry if I kept you waiting, Les. Hello, Sergeant.
4: How are you, Doc?
5: Fine.
2: You always keep me waiting, so don't make a sound.

0: than usual. Have a drink.
1: That's what I'm here for.
0: Red! Hey, Red! Well, you have to wave a flag to get his attention tonight.
1: It's crowded, all right.
2: Here you are, Doc.
1: Oh, thanks, Red. What about you, Sergeant?
3: Oh, no, nothing for me, thanks.
0: Well, you know the Mounties, Doc. Always on duty. I'm telling you, I don't know how they stand it.
1: Well, being a drinking man, it would be a little hard for you to understand, Les.
3: Les thinks he's going to clean out your...

0: bad heart. Perhaps you heard of the scandal that broke 3 years ago when she died suddenly.
1: Yes. The MacReady Emerald was stolen at the time of her death. Never been discovered. It was...
0: Yes, it was murder. I was blamed for the murder because of the sleeping tablets I gave her caused the death. Wally had done it. Mrs. MacReady had been very kind to me. Put me through medical school when I was a boy, as a matter of fact. I think he was afraid she might leave some of her money to me. But that was ridiculous.
1: I know you were completely exonerated in the trial.
0: You knew that? But you never said anything.
1: Why should I? Man's past is his own.
0: Well, it ruined me. My practice fell to nothing as a result of the publicity. I'd heard Wally speak of the Yukon many times. I knew that someday he'd come up here. Well, that's why I came here.
1: He's guilty of murder.
0: It's never been proved.
1: And the emerald?
0: I'm convinced that he has it. He'd never dare sell it. At least not for another few years.
1: I see.
0: I swore I'd get him, Sergeant. No matter how long I waited, no matter how far I had to go, I knew someday I'd meet him again.
1: You can't take the law into your own hands.
0: I can make him pay for murdering the woman who was like a mother to me, and he will pay.
1: He's already a murderer. Killing him will make you one.
0: There's no other way.
1: Yes, there is another way. Another way that you can perhaps have him jailed for the murder he committed.
0: I know what I'm doing, Sergeant. And I won't let anything stand in my way.
1: Listen to me, Doc. You mustn't let your desire for revenge blind you. Now listen to my plan. You'll come back to the cabin and find you here. Thought you'd just choose us.
2: The hours dragged on while Doc sat in the lonely cabin waiting for Wally MacReady to return. King waited with him, listening.
0: So he's coming. All right, King, we're ready for him.
3: What the...
0: Come on in, Wally, and shut the door.
3: You... How'd you...
0: You look surprised. I made myself at home. Here, sit down and have some tea. It'll warm you up.
3: I am surprised. You're the last person I'd expect to meet up here, MacGregor.
0: Why not up here? It's as good as any place else. Especially when you're a ruined man.
3: Oh, you're thinking of...
0: Yes, the trial. Of course, you don't remember it.
3: Well, I read about it, all right. They freed you. Never did prove who killed the old lady, did they?
0: They know the man who killed her made off with the emerald.
3: Yeah. That's interesting, Doc. Well, I'll say this much for you. You make a good cup of tea.
0: Glad you like it.
3: What are you up here for? Gold?
0: No. No, I came here because I knew sooner or later you would.
3: Me?
0: That's right. You always wanted to come up here and try that luck of yours.
3: And it's still holding out, too. Oh, I struck a claim to knock your eyes out. And it's all mine, every bit of it. Yeah, it's too bad you didn't have some of my luck, Doc. You could have used it.
0: I'm satisfied.
3: What are you looking at?
0: You? I'm wondering how long it'll be before you start feeling dizzy and sleepy.
3: Before I...
0: That tea you drank, Wally...
3: What's wrong with it?
0: It was a good enough way for your grandmother to die. It ought to be good enough for you.
3: You poisoned me.
0: I've waited a long time for this, and you walked right into
3: no,
0: it.
3: Oh, no, I can't be.
0: Your feet. They'll start to get numb soon.
3: Listen, I drank it. I drank all of it.
0: It'll be painless, just like going to sleep. Only you'll never wake up. You don't deserve to die painlessly.
3: You gotta save me. I tell you, I'll turn the whole claim over to you.
0: You're beginning to feel it, huh? Beginning to get dizzy?
3: The whole claim, every bit of gold in it, it's all yours. There's something that'll save me. I know there is. I remember.
0: I don't want your gold.
3: I am beginning to get dizzy. My head. Now,
0: I'm leaving you, Wally.
3: No, no, no. Don't go. What do you want? Name your own price. Anything you say. You can save me, can't you?
0: Yes. In my bag out on the sled, I have the antidote.
3: Oh, bring it in. Anything you want. I'll sign all of mine over to you. I'll do anything you say. But hurry.
0: There's only one thing I want.
3: Well, what is it? Quick, what is it?
0: The emerald. The emerald, Wally. That's what I want.
3: The emerald?
0: Yes. You took it from the safe. You've kept it with you all these years, haven't you?
3: All right, it's yours.
0: I want it in my hands.
3: Well, get that stuff before it's too late.
0: You have a few more minutes. Get the emerald.
3: Here. It's in this pouch around my neck. Take it.
0: Oh, I was right. You did it because she suspected you'd been taking money from the safe.
3: Yes. Now you have it. Now get that stuff.
1: You're under arrest.
3: What?
1: You did a great job, Doc.
0: Well, there was nothing to it,

0: Doctor, he's poisoned me. I tell you, I'll die if he doesn't.
1: You'll die, all right. But it'll be with a rope around your neck and not a pouch containing the MacReady emerald.
0: Oh, no, you don't understand.
2: There was nothing in that tea, Wally.
0: You mean you lied to me. It was a trick.
2: Yes, it was a trick. I had planned to kill you. But Sergeant Preston changed my mind. I knew you murdered your grandmother, but I had to have proof.
1: Put these handcuffs on him, Doc. We'll take him back to Fort Munn tonight.
3: All right. I know when I'm licked.
2: Why did you insist King stay in this room with me, Sergeant?
1: I was afraid Wally might pull a gun on you. King's used to handling a situation like that. I did it more to protect you than anything else. This arrest and your part in it, Doc, should wipe away all the unfavorable publicity you had as a result of the trial. You'll be able to go back to the States and take the place you deserve.
2: I'll never be able to thank you.
1: Yes, King, the case is closed.
4: Challenge of the Yukon, a copyrighted feature of the Challenge of the Yukon Incorporated, is brought to you each week at this same time and originates in the studios of WXYZ Detroit. All characters, names, places, and incidents used in this drama are purely fictitious. Bob Heitz speaking. 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
1: What is it like to drive this car? Does it feel different than your other truck?
2: Does it feel different? Yeah, there's a major difference. I'm going from like basically like an AM radio to a full-on stereo. I mean, it's kind of like that. Well, you're going to find out how quiet it is. I'll show you how fast it is on the road.
3: This is UConn North of Ordinary, the podcast. We share a more in-depth take on the most popular stories from our print magazine, showcasing the territory's extraordinary people, culture, and outdoors. I'm your host, Karen McCall. I don't know about you, but I have mixed feelings about trucks. On the one hand, they're pretty useful for toting around gear, people, bikes, firewood. On the other hand, they're big gas guzzlers. And the way gas prices are today, ouch. Today, I'm speaking to one UConner who doesn't have to worry about fuel prices anymore. Greg Carias has a new electric Ford Lightning Lariat. Greg is also the owner of North of Ordinary Media and publisher of UConn North of Ordinary magazine, so that makes him my boss of sorts. And yes, this episode was his idea. Greg is really excited to talk about his new wheels, and I admit, I'm curious what e-trucks could mean for the Yukon and the world at large. Could we be on the brink of a revolution? Let's be real, though, for a second. Electric vehicles are on the pricey side, and e-trucks are, well, you'll find out. Greg is going to try his best to convince me that dropping all this cash on a truck was a solid purchase. If you're curious about electric vehicles in the Yukon generally and how our grid is going to support them, listen to our previous episode, Will Electric Vehicles Blow Up the Grid? It's a sunny fall day in Whitehorse, and I head down to Shipyards Park to meet Greg and his truck. Greg, congratulations on your new truck.
2: Lucky me.
1: How long have you had it for?
2: About a month now.
1: How long did you wait for it?
2: I think a couple of years. I actually didn't bother to look back, but the first day that they had reservations for them, I was, I think, the second person to Whitehorse to call.
1: Wow. Okay. You're on it. We're going to talk about why you made this decision in a moment. But first of all, we're standing in lovely Shipyards Park in Whitehorse beside this fancy schmancy truck. Can you just tell me about it from, let's start from the outside. Like, it looks kind of like a regular F-150 kind of truck.
2: It is an F-150 electric truck. It's a 2022 version. It's a vehicle, but it's an amazing vehicle. It's basically kind of like a giant computer on wheels. It's got all kinds of fancy functions. And I don't know if any of this stuff works with other vehicles other than the frunk, but the frunk opens up. And the front.

0: Trunk is a trunk, and what that is 400 liters of space. You can put 400 pounds in there in the front of the vehicle, and there's lots of power. There's USB, USB-C, and over here, not that you can see this on camera, but there's 2.4 kilowatts maximum power to power a chop saw, a table saw, that sort of thing.
1: Hold on, let's just back up a sec. What the heck is a frunk for the unawares?
0: It's the front trunk. Where there was an engine, there's no longer an engine, there's storage space.
1: Okay, so we're basically lifting up what people would normally know as the hood, where you'd see all the engine and stuff. And instead, it's this extra storage container because there is no engine. And you said there's a bunch of plug-ins here. So like your car acts as one big battery bank. Is that what you're saying?
0: Mobile generator. It'll power my house if I actually put the effort in to do that, which we will.
1: We're going to talk more about this beast capabilities in a moment. But here's the front. So how many, I don't know, you said how many liters, but... At this point, a couple of guys walk by. To them, it looks like the hood is up. What was he asking?
0: He asked if we're having engine trouble. Oh. He said, you don't even have an engine.
1: Oh, that's hilarious. Yeah, so the size of the frunk, like I could get in there.
0: Yes, and if you did get in there, Karen, there's a magic button over here, so you can get out of here if you're trapped in there.
1: Okay, so if kids are playing around and they're like, let's get in the frunk, then they're not going to get trapped.
0: No more hostage taking.
1: No more hostage taking in the frunk. Okay, this is good. So this is the frunk. So where's the battery?
0: I don't know exactly where the battery is, but the battery is underneath the vehicle. It's, I believe, 131 kilowatts of power, usable power. And what that means is you kind of equate it to the average house in the U.S. would use about 30 kilowatts of power. So essentially...
1: In what period of time?
0: A day. Good point. With 30 kilowatts of power a day. So this could technically power your house for 3 or 4 days if in the event of an emergency at full charge.
1: Wow.
0: That's pretty cool. And that is part of the future of that people don't understand with electric vehicles is that these become part of the solution to the problems we have

0: the charger, I'm good for a day or two. But I often stay longer at the charger because I believe I'm a half tank full. I don't drive below a half tank when I have a gasser, which I will never have again.
1: And do you also have a charger at your home that you would plug into?
0: Not yet, because we're building a shop at the house where we're moving to. But that's going to be Ford supplied us with, like, I think it's an 82 kilowatt charger, so we have to do a little bit of wiring for that. But it's essentially a fast charger at home.
1: We walk around to the back of the truck where Greg shows me more fancy plug-ins of various types.
0: There's more power over here. If you want to reach over here, Karen, you can see that there's, what does that say, 2.4 kilowatt max AC. There is more AC, and then there is like a welding type plug. I don't know what they call it. So there's more power in this truck for contractors, which is what they've kind of designed it for.
1: Okay, so you're sort of a contractor, but not in the sense of building stuff. So why the heck did you get this truck?
0: Because I move a lot of magazines, I move a lot of clothing. Truck is a lot more convenient in my life for sure. But also, I want to prove to people that it works here in the north. There's a lot of skepticism towards these vehicles, and they work well. Yes, in the wintertime, they don't get the charge or the distance that you would in the summer months, but it's good enough for here. Like, the average Yukoner drives 22 kilometers a day, white horse person, and it works. For that, it works. And if you look around this parking lot, there are not a lot of trucks today, but there's a lot of trucks in Whitehorse.
1: Yes, that's actually that's sort of the point of this podcast, is that there are a lot of trucks in podcasts, and are we at the beginning? There's a lot of trucks in the Yukon, and are we at the beginning of an electric truck revolution here?
0: We don't have a choice. All those people that say they'll never drive an electric truck are either.
1: We just hopped into the car because my recording device lost power, but luckily we have been able to plug it in here in the truck. So we're sitting inside the Ford Lightning Lariat, and we were just chatting about how we might be seeing more electric trucks in the Yukon soon.
0: I actually don't think soon, because there's production problems with these things. I believe I'm going to hang up on Molly Lang. Bye. I believe there's about 6,000 of these trucks in the U.S. right now. For me to have one of these, and there's only three in Whitehorse, I'm in a pretty good position. Like, I'm lucky to be able to have this and drive it. But with production issues, COVID, my gut feeling is we're not going to really be seeing these till 2024, when production ramps up and all these things pass through with COVID. And who knows, supply chain issues, war in Ukraine, et cetera, et cetera.
1: Okay, so you're one of three electric truck owners of this particular truck anyway in the Yukon. What kind of reaction are you getting from other people around town who are noticing, like, oh, hey, this is an electric truck?
0: One reaction would be like the guy we saw here asking if we had car problems, and then you realize there's no engine. If I put the frunk up when I'm somewhere, like loading stuff in and out, I try and get it down as quickly as possible so I don't have to talk to a lot of people. People are really curious about that for sure. Most people are impressed with it. They get excited about the giant iPad at the front of it. But at the end of the day, it is a truck, and I like driving it. I'm lucky to drive it for a lot of reasons, but it's a people mover. So I don't want to get too excited about it, the sense of like, oh, wow, I'm driving an electric truck. I'm driving a vehicle, and it's the future of vehicles. And I really just want people to know that they work here. That's a big part of it. Same why I drove a Chevy Bolt and got one of those in 2019. Literally, with these vehicles, with 150, 60,000 kilometers of driving with them, it's windshield washer fluid and tires. Yes, there's been some recalls. It's expected. It's a new technology, but it's nothing goes wrong with them.
1: A lot of people are probably kind of interested in the idea of an electric truck, but let's be honest, not everyone can afford one. Like, what's the sticker price on this truck?
0: It was a bit to swallow. It's a $102,000 vehicle. That said, there's a lot of $102,000 vehicles, and I didn't lay $102,000 on the counter, I can assure you that. The payments, I stretched out the payments. The interest rates are cheaper with the dealerships than they are at the banks, for sure. It is about $640 biweekly. So it's not a lot. And I've had this vehicle for less than a month, within a couple of days of a month, and I've got 6,237 kilometers on it. The previous vehicle I was driving was a 2008 Dodge Ram 1500. I was getting 15 to 16 liters per 100 kilometers on that vehicle, driving slow because I'm pretty tightwad when it comes to wasting fuel. That's over 900 liters, and it's $1.85 a liter for gas right now. If you do that,

0: math on that, I'm somewhere ahead of the game. I would have spent close to like $1,800 on fuel. That's well below, above what my payments are. So the first month is essentially free compared to what I would have spent on fuel that I didn't have to.
1: And obviously you're doing a lot of driving around. You're driving around merchandise or magazines or something.
0: Yeah, I'm driving magazines. I've been to Beaver Creek twice, there and back. I ran out of energy on the way back. Don't tell anyone. It was embarrassing, but not.
1: Wait. Let's just talk about this for a second. How did, because if you run out of gas on the highway, you know, you flag someone down with a jerry can and, you know, hope they can fill you up or whatever. So what do you do if you run out of energy on the highway out here?
0: Well, you first off think, how stupid am I? Actually, it wasn't that. I was coming back from Beaver Creek, and what I, so to go back a little bit, I thought I had the right tools to charge in an RV park at 30 amp. I didn't. So what I learned about RV parking, camping, is each transformer out of sight is 30 amp, but it's only 15 amp. So you would have to have two RV 30 amp plugs coming into one cord to get a full 30 amp, which would be seven times faster than charging on a 110 cord, which is super slow. Like you could take 3 days to charge. So I kind of stopped. I'm like, okay, I got 220. I can coast downhill because going into Haines Junction, I figured I'd get a good chunk of power back there. Not really true. The Ford F-150 is very aggressive when you put it in drive and take your foot off the gas. It charges back very quickly, but you don't get as much as a Chevy Bolt, which is superior in that way.
2: Greg's referring to something called regenerative braking. It applies to all EVs. It means when the brakes are used, some charge goes back into the battery.
0: So what happens, basically, you get down and you're watching your kilometers and you're driving at 50 kilometers an hour. It was a very slow trip back. But I wanted to see what this would do, so this was part of the plan. Once it got down to 15 kilometers, it ran out of, it went from 15, 14, 13, 12 really quickly, and the propulsion went down to like maybe 20 kilometers an hour. I stopped with 3 kilometers an hour left, thinking that probably wise idea, which it was. Got out of the car. I had a tow rope anyway, because I it's going to happen sooner or later to everybody. First vehicle stopped. Ironically, it was our folks from the research center who were in North of Ordinary. And they were like, oh, so they were really happy to help out and very gracious too and thankful. So they gave me a tow. I thought I'd be able to charge, but while I was being towed, and you have to be very careful about that for two reasons. One, you can burn out the motors on the wheels. And two, it's kind of aggressive again. So you're actually holding back the other truck when you're braking. So mostly held in neutral. We got to the top of the pass and I was able to coast 10, 12 kilometers down. I didn't gain any power going down. They ended up towing me through Haines Junction, which was like the tow of shame. Absolutely. Just covering my eyes and ducking like I was in the back of a cop car when I was a kid, which I have been. And we got to the charging station there. And it charged just fine. I don't think there was any damage to the vehicle or like to the battery or the electronics or anything. Everything was fine. And I took a nap, you know, 2 hours later, I took something like 109 kilowatts before I left because the last 10% super slow charging and it was fine. So that was it. But I have this fancy Nancy plug here now. Had I turned left into Whitehorse to get my mail, I would have had this little plug here. Again, I don't know what it is, but it plugs into like a welding machine. I could have easily stopped at Discovery Yukon Lodge, which runs their operation by diesel generator. I know that's sacrilegious, but I could have charged there on the way. And we're in the Yukon. We don't have the infrastructure that they have down south. But this little fancy unit here would have got me through to charge enough to get back to Haines Junction without running out of power.
1: So it's basically an adapter so that you could plug into a more typical power source.
0: Yeah, and there's a plethora of adapters that I'm going to collect just so we see how they work. So, because there's lots of different plugs out there when you look for it. I never noticed it before. So,
1: what I wouldn't have given to see you being towed through Haines Junction.
0: It was dark. No, it wasn't.
1: Okay, great. So that's your experience of running out of battery power. Take that as a warning, EV drivers. Okay, so you drove a lot. You drove an exceptional lot in your first month of owning this car. So you like sort of, you know, paid off the first month. Do you see this as overall like a truck that you will... Greg, you're too popular. We're talking to a man who doesn't know how to put his phone on Do Not Disturb. You need some boundaries in your life.
0: I know.
1: I'm surprised you know how to turn it off.
0: There you go, power off.
1: do you see this car or this truck as a sound financial investment in the long term? And noting also that you live out of town, so you're also driving, you know, extra kilometers every day. But do you see this actually sort of paying itself off over time?
0: Absolutely. So before your little fancy podcasting thing ran out of power, I have to bring that up. We were talking about, I put 6,300 kilometers on this truck by the end of the day here. I've saved myself like basically $1,600 in fuel, and most people driving a vehicle are making car payments anyway. So that's a sound decision month one. Granted, December, I'm not going to be whipping up and down the highway, but come May, I'm going to be driving a lot of miles. With our Chevy Bolt, I put on 150,000 kilometers in almost exactly 3 years. With the Dodge Ram this summer, I put on 13,000 kilometers doing business with that thing this summer. So that was

0: I hit a pedal. I've never really thought about that, but it's a gas pedal to me. I mean, it's an energy pedal.
1: Okay, so you hit your energy pedal, but the thing that I read about these trucks is that when you release the pedal, like in a gas car, you would keep going, but in an e-car, let me just say that I was like worried that you were going to ask me if I wanted to try your car, and I was like, I don't know if I want to drive a $100,000 truck, to be honest, so I'm glad that you haven't offered that, so I'm good.
0: I was just about to offer you that. but before I go, I just got an alert that the power in the frunk is open, so I have to close the lid. I'll be right back.
1: Time for a short break. We'll be right back.
0: I might put a shameless plug in to subscribe to North of Ordinary Magazine. 1 year is only 1995. Oh, 1898. Is it? It's terrible.
1: It's 25.
0: It's $25 for 1 year. 2 year subscriptions are cheaper.
1: And also, if you get $200 of merchandise, don't you get a free magazine subscription?
0: No, if you come into the store and buy a hoodie for either $64.95 at current prices, but inflation is hitting us like freight charges like crazy, buy any hoodie and you will get a 1 year free subscription anywhere in Canada.
1: And now, back to the episode. Greg is going to let me drive, but he's going to take the first shift.
0: Before we go, over here, it says 259 kilowatts of range, and I'm probably about 70%.
1: Sorry, doesn't it say 259 kilometers?
0: Sorry, kilometers. Sorry, I apologize. Kilometers of range right now. This vehicle here, I'm doing mostly highway driving, and I'm getting an honest 400 kilometers per tank, per whatever, charge, however you want to describe it. If I was in the city, which I'm never going to drive around Whitehorse to find out, I'm not going to drive around that much. People are reporting 500 kilometers range, which is pretty respectable for a vehicle this size. I believe this thing is about 7,000 pounds. It's not a light vehicle.
1: So it's saying 259 kilometers because it's expecting city driving, and B, you're not fully charged.
0: Correct. It's below 75%. I'm averaging 29 kilowatts per 100 kilometers city driving and taking off like a rocket once in a while because people want to see how fast it is. I don't actually do that a lot because it's unnecessary, but passing vehicles is incredibly safe in these vehicles because you pass and you get out of their way and you stay in the left lane. You're not throwing rock chips out of them.
1: Wait, I don't understand. Why is that different than a regular car?
0: You'll see.
1: Okay. All right. Famous words.
0: So we're in drive.
1: Oh, we're on. I was like ready for you to start it, but let's just have a moment of silence so we can hear what on sounds like. It sounds like off. Okay. Okay.
0: My son had said when we got the Bolt, it sounds like the SkyTrain, which is kind of cool. We'll go through town. There's two fast charging stations in Whitehorse. Both of them are 50 kilowatts. I'm not sure. If it was a 100 kilowatt station, I know I'm going to charge a lot faster. I believe it's going to max at about 80

0: noise. I've actually heard people say, like, oh, I'd miss the noise of a vehicle. No, you won't. You won't. It's really all about when you got your first car in the 1980s or whenever you got your first car. You're 17 years old and you get in your car and you're like, oh, look at the stereo system. It's got like AM, FM, and a CD player. Oh, look at the nice speakers. This ride is so comfortable now. It really is about the stereo, because when you're on the highway, it's quiet. It's an incredible sound system, and it's just really comfortable. Like, it's beautiful. The windows are fogging up because I'm too cheap to run the fan. I'm a bit of an energy miser, so yeah, we can turn the heat on here and we'll turn the fan up. But I'm a bit of a tightwad when it comes to power. I shouldn't be, but I am.
1: Right, because everything you run on this car is using more power.
0: Exactly. You run the heater, you're going to use more power. I think with the Chevy Bolt, it used, in the summer I averaged about 17 kilowatts an hour. Winter driving year round, it was about 25 kilowatts an hour with heated seats, air coming out. And no, I don't know what this is like in the wintertime, but I fully expect to go from 400 highway to probably 220, 240 because of the use of power, and just they don't like cold. They don't like the cold environment, but we can overcome that in the Yukon with more charging stations. And the fact is, I don't want to drive at minus 35 anyway. It's just dangerous. If something goes sideways, it goes sideways quickly and you have problems. So yeah, I don't drive at minus 40, so it's kind of a non-issue. And any gasser, any diesel vehicle loses a lot of energy as well in the wintertime, whereas, you know, the argument would be an electric vehicle, 100% of that energy goes into motion. And there's a thing here, I can show you how much goes to the apps and the outside temperature on here if I can find it. But you plug in a car and a block heater in the wintertime, a gasser, and that heat's going to the block only. If I plug it into my car and using 1500 watts like a block heater is, I'm actually producing heat for the battery and I'm gaining mileage at the same time. So there's less waste that way as well. Yeah, I don't understand. I think the people that are against these things that really don't have a clue what they're talking about is what it comes down to.
1: You also mentioned, the power capabilities of these, you can run all sorts of machines off them. You can power like things in your house if you run out of power. Like this is just, yeah, one big battery pack. That's pretty useful. Yeah.
0: And I have run a chop saw in the back of the truck using the power there. There was no hesitation cutting wood with the chop saw. It puts out power.
1: Real Yukoner. Puts the chop saw and charges it off their EV.
0: Well, I didn't measure properly, but whatever.
1: We don't need to talk about the end product.
2: Do you want to drive it?
0: Yeah, I'm gonna host the podcast for a moment, and you're gonna drive it. I'm gonna talk to you about you driving an EV for the first time. Have you driven an EV before?
1: I drove your Chevy Bolt, I think, years ago, but I only drove it about 100 meters.
0: Ah, okay, well here we go. We'll just let you turn around here, and we'll do this. Okay, we're switching over.
1: Eek.
0: We're recording. This is your host, Greg Carias, with your...
1: I'm nervous. I'm nervous, so I'm going to need the seat cooler on. How do we do that?
0: We're going to go over here. We're going to press seat heater. I like a warm butt.
1: Where would you like to go?
3: Should we go back this way?
0: Let's go left.
1: Whee! I don't drive a truck very often, but like if I borrow a friend's truck or something, I'm often like very aware of how much gas it's using because you can just feel the engine working. But this is just like a little, oops, I'm speeding. Just like a little, yeah, like a little go-kart or something, except it's big.
0: It's not a go-kart.
1: It's not a go-kart.
0: Look, we're passing our first gas station.
1: And I don't need to stop. I never will. Yeah, what I'm really noticing is when I take my foot off the gas, it's like, whoa, like we really decelerate quickly. It's almost like putting your foot on the brake. Like I could see why you don't need to use the brake very often. Which I guess is good. Like it does save the brakes. As you said, you still need to use them occasionally, but...
0: Very seldom. But again, so on the Chevy Bolt with 50,000 kilometers on it, I took it in not too long ago and had the brakes checked on it out of curiosity. And they were like a 85% or something like that after that many kilometers.
1: Wow, that's pretty impressive.
0: So I'm just trying to find out what... Oh, there's one thing I really like about this vehicle. If you look here beside your driver's seat, there's a little pocket along the center console. There's a little pocket down there. That catches all the crumbs from my food.

0: It's true. I think if a car company could actually have something that you could, where your food, your crumbs, your french fries and stuff fall down the side, and you could get it easy instead of going onto the carpet, that would be a win. That's a game changer. Okay, so now you're like, what, 10 kilometers into driving an electric vehicle? What are your thoughts on this?
1: I mean, this is feels like a very nice vehicle. I definitely, from the trucks I've driven before, I enjoy the sensation of the non-gas more and the power. And yeah, I mean, other than like the price tag for me, I mean, yeah.
0: It's a lot of money for sure, but that's also spread over a number of years. And what people don't understand about, you spent 102 grand on, yeah, Mom, I did. And, you know, my mother was a little concerned about that. But the thing is, you're basically forward paying your gas and your maintenance bill because the maintenance is so limited and the gas is, you're not doing it. Like, I've already saved $1,600 in fuel my first month.
1: I'm glad I asked you for a raise.
0: The only reason you're getting a raise is because I'm saving money on fuel.
1: Hey, any reason's a good reason.
0: Anyway, it's just, I think it's more of a, it's a driving experience. I think the word experience is fair to use with EV vehicles, and with this truck in particular, with the number of highway miles it gets, it's going to get, it is an experience. And you know, you haven't even heard the sound system. There's no point in putting that on a podcast, but it's so enjoyable. The music is just, it's a 10. Oh, look, we're just passing the Yukon North Ordnance Store, located on the second corner of 2nd and Steele, across from Klondike Rib and Salmon Bake in City Hall, where you can find fine hoodies, t-shirts, ball caps, toques, mugs, stickers, and magnets, and more. 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
1: I couldn't say it better.
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1: Well, great, Greg. 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
0: Well, thanks for not trashing it.
1: 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Thanks for listening. We have another episode coming out soon. I hope you listen in. All right, I'm going to get in the frunk and we're going to test the release button. Okay, can I use this as a step? No, don't. Oh, that's the grill. Oh, well, there's a step on the back. Why isn't there a step? Okay, I'm getting into the frunk. I better get in so that I can reach the button.
0: Okay. Don't need the light stays on.
1: Hopefully nobody calls the cops.
0: Okay, hold on. Are you ready?
1: Yeah. Scary.
0: Karen, are you ready?
1: I'm ready. Of course, it's an automatic close.
0: Watch your fingers.
1: Woo! Greg is a bit scared. Oh, and then it opens on its own, too. Yeah, that was great. It's quite spacious.
0: Could you sleep in there?
1: I mean, if I had to, but not very comfortably.

0: Today, we want to pick up the trail of Tappan Adney. Back in episode 13, he arrived in Dawson City just as the Yukon River was freezing up. That was October 1897. When he pulled ashore on the Dawson Riverbank, the city was just 1 year old, halfway along its meteoric two-year rise from moose pasture to the so-called Paris of the North. For a short while, depending on which population estimates you believe, the biggest city north of Seattle and west of Winnipeg.
1: In August 1896, a year before, it was the site of First Nations camps and the odd prospector's tent. Joe Ledoux, the trader we told you about in earlier episodes, arrived around then. Hearing of the gold strike, he did not sprint for the creeks to stake a claim. Instead, he laid out a 160-acre town site, named it after Yukon explorer and mapper George Dawson, and registered it with the Northwest Mounted Police downriver at 40 Mile.
0: This would make his fortune. According to his obituary in the New York Times and the plaque in his honor put up by the Klondike Centennial Society, Ledoux hurried back to the site after doing his paperwork at 40 Mile and built the first

0: open much longer.
1: Wild talk began to spread that some men were planning to seize the warehouses and divide the food up equally between everyone in town. That may sound outlandish today, but such incidents weren't unheard of in Alaska. The 20 Northwest Mounted Police officers in Dawson set to guarding the warehouses.
0: Folks in Dawson would have been even more alarmed if they had known what was happening around 250 miles down.

0: Flee for your lives. Do you expect to catch grayling all winter?
1: Meanwhile, Captain Healy, another merchant and, confusingly, also a ship captain, was of the opposite view. He thought that there was enough food in the miners' caches out on the creeks and in the warehouses to get through the winter. He annoyed government officials by saying, based on his knowledge of trading up and down the river, that there was actually less food downstream at Fort Yukon than there was at Dawson City.
0: Adney had an outfit with food to survive the winter, but his partner Brown did not. But Brown decided to stay in the hope that Healy was right and that there would be opportunities to earn money and buy food that would come along. Quite a gamble.
1: Having decided to stay, the next job for Adney and his partner was to get a cabin. Since very basic cabins were selling for over $500, they decided to build their own. After all, there were lots of trees around Dawson. So they found another fellow so the three of them could share the work of cutting the logs, dragging them to the cabin site, and erecting the building. At this point, the classic Yukon cabin was around 12 feet by 14 feet square, with the walls made of logs stacked 9 or 10 logs high, with moss chinking in between. Some had an elevated floor 6 inches off the dirt, others did not.
0: Adney's cabin was tall enough so that he could stand in the middle, and his new cabin mate, who was shorter, could stand by the walls. The roof extended 4 to 6 feet in front of the cabin, forming a porch. The roof was thin logs covered with 6 inches of moss or dirt. This would eventually grow in with grasses or flowers, but for now they would have frozen dirt and moss as their roof. You put a door in the front and a window on the sunny side of the cabin. This window would have glass panes if you could find them, or white ginger ale bottles lined up, or maybe just a thin white flour sack nailed over the hole.
1: Heat came from a metal wood stove, available from the tinsmith in Dawson, with 3 lengths of stovepipe for $65. The stovepipe went through the roof, kept somewhat safe by passing through a square oil can filled with clay to prevent the stovepipe from setting the roof logs on fire. A small vent went in the roof or high in the walls in case the wood stove made the cabin too hot.
0: When you were done with the walls and roof, it was time to build your furniture. The beds are simply wooden platforms covered with spruce boughs and a flour sack stuffed with socks as a pillow.
1: Light came from candles or a homemade lamp made out of a milk or meat can with a loose wick at one end burning bacon grease.
0: Adney said that it took 3 weeks of what he called brutal labor just to get the walls and small roof logs up. Still no dirt on the roof, door, window, or furniture.
1: During this time, they lived in their tent, even though the temperature dived to almost 40 below. The stove in the tent kept it warm if he kept stoking the fire, but during the night, the wood burned down and it got cold. Basically, the same temperature as outside. They slept in their clothes, Adney and his two cabin mates, together, on a bed, between 13 pairs of blankets. Adney says they never felt warm.
0: They soon threw away their big city thermometer, since it was useless in extreme cold. Sourdoughs had a different system. You put a series of liquids with different freezing points in little bottles and waited to see which one of them froze. There were various options for liquids, but some of the more common ones were as follows. Mercury would freeze at 40 below Fahrenheit, which is also minus 40 Celsius. Most

0: quickly developed, with ups and downs as wild as any stock market. As Captains Constantine and Hansen warned of starvation, flour was selling in the open market for between $75 and $120 per 50-pound sack. Such a sack might cost less than $1.50 in Seattle, or $6 at regular store prices along the Yukon River. The warehouses discovered some duplicate orders and sold the excess at regular store prices. It was considered bad form to profiteer too obviously off the miners' hunger. But this supply was limited, so most of the trading was between miners themselves.
1: Old-timers looked down on speculating in food, and if they had surplus, they'd usually sell it to a neighbor at cost. But some newcomers saw the opportunity for big profits. One fellow even tried to corner the flour market. He invested heavily in buying 180 sacks from downriver

0: food in miners' caches to make it through winter, was right. Word spread that you could buy a sack of flour on El Dorado Creek for just $25. A rumor spread that one miner had 81 sacks in his cache.
1: Soon, flour prices in Dawson began to slip. The guy who tried to corner the market had to sell out in a hurry to avoid bankruptcy. By January 1898, the price of flour had fallen by around half to just $50 per sack. By spring, it was down to $17.
0: Ironically, when those that did take government advice to go to Fort Yukon actually got there, they found that there was a food shortage there as well. It turned out to be a good thing that more people did not leave Dawson at the time. Skeptical Captain Healy was right in the end.
1: Not that it was easy living in Dawson that winter. A neighbor of Adney's penned this poem. "One cold Alaska's winter day, I sat within my lonely shack, without old Boreas held full sway, while cold came in through every crack. Upon the stove was scarce a snack, my daily meal a lone flapjack."
0: At one point, a Dutchman showed up in Dawson with a turkey he had brought over the ice and snow from Skagway by dog sled. It was exhibited to what Adney calls the wistful gaze of the public in the Pioneer Saloon until it was raffled off, earning $174, that's almost $5,000 in today's money, for the Dutchman.
1: Adney's own Christmas dinner was festive but Spartan. On the 24th, his cabin mate unexpectedly announced he had invited people over for a feast. Adney had bacon and flour left, but no condensed milk, and planned a Christmas dinner of soup, flapjacks, and beans. This being insufficiently festive, his cabin mate went out and scrounged up a can of condensed

0: clothes, and boiled shirts. Old-timers and newcomers, claim brokers and men with claims to sell, busted men and millionaires.
1: Pete himself was a professional bartender and dressed the part, with his hair carefully oiled and parted and with a dark curled mustache.

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Big Fade. That was Minor Detail with Canvas of Life, Irish band, synth pop band out of around 1983 when that was released. The only good song on the album, according to your host here, Eric, on Morningside. It's Thursday. Time is now 8:27. Yes, I'm just landing, but, you know, it's been quite a week. For a lot of people, including you, how was your week? Hope you've been enjoying the sun. A little break from the rain. Don't worry, it's coming. If you're worried about your flowers wilting, no need to be concerned anymore because the rain is coming back, which is good because, you know, fires and whatnot. You're listening to Morningside here on Sea Juice, live hosted with Aki and Eric, although Aki's been on a break making a movie for the past few weeks, along with a bunch of other folks in town, and wow, it has been a push. Congratulations, guys. That is almost wrapped up. Next up for you, we've got some Brastronaut, a little bit of CanCon with Fran Cisco.

Brastronaut. Brastronaut's out of Vancouver. So we got some CanCon going for you. Also, we had some CanCon earlier. If you are listening, Peach Pit with their song Peach Pit, also out of Vancouver, played earlier. Brastronaut, Peach Pit. Yeah, great stuff coming out of the Lower Mainland. Thank you, everyone, for all your hard work on bringing us, I don't know, joy to our ears, whatever. Yeah, Brastronaut. Obviously, you can hear a bunch of brass in that song, and I guess with a bunch of their stuff. One would hope, at least with the name brass in it, that was the instrument I used to play in back in high school, trombone. Apparently trombones are back in. Wow, I just had to wait it out 30 years. Thanks, guys. Patawawa next with a song for Sam. Here we go on Morningside.

southeastern part of the Peak District, which I guess is their version of mountains. Okay, well, looking at the map of England, it's kind of located south central, right? Population 12,000. Wow, tiny, tiny town, but smaller than us. And I thought we were small. Anyway, what's going on in Derbyshire? Well, the headlines

0: way, but the stuff that Mark Almond put out, I've listened to his entire discography, and I'll tell you, the Dave Ball guy, I just enjoy better. I'll put it nicely. This is Crystal Clear, which I believe, without looking it up, was from the mid-90s. So, yeah, the grid on, what are you listening to? CGUC 92.5. And this is Eric, your host, live host from Morningside.
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Yeah, just a little instrumental there. Can you hear the 90s? Man, that's like pioneering sound for back then. That to me is like is 90s before the 90s actually hit. If you listen to their the Grids original album there out of it's roughly 1990, it has that 90s sound before even the 90s sound was a thing. It's wild. I love it. Speaking of 90s, the next song

0: Swim, swim, swim. Now, what on earth do those lyrics mean? What? I tried to follow it. I got nothing out of that. But you know, maybe it would help to see them written. But like, I'm trying to listen to them, and yeah, I got nothing. If you know, dear audience, what is going on with any of these songs, and you have something to say, well, why don't you hop on the chat? We got a chat going on. Well, nobody in there now except the remnants of Professor Bill. CJUCFM.com/chat. Hop on in there, and you can be the first active user. What's going on in your life? Are you stuck in traffic? It's 8 minutes to nine. You got 8 minutes to go to work if you're starting at nine. Are you almost there? Are you stuck in traffic? Is there a traffic jam in town? Well, we want to hear about it. Because the line, the long line of cars from Whistle Bland to downtown. Holy crap. I drove by that, I don't know, a couple weeks ago. It was like that, gosh, what's that song? Anyway, whatever. I can't pull it out of my brain right now, but, Cake. It's by Cake. Long line of cars. Oh, we got traffic update. No traffic because school is out. Great. You can speed through those school zones at the regular posted speed limit of 50 or 40 if you're downtown. Or 30 if you're, heck, where is that? Hillcrest? Is it still her 30 in Hillcrest? Let us know. Thank you, friendly newbie. Where was I? Oh, yeah, no traffic. Hey, good job. Some traffic on the multi-use trails, couple bikes. We had a cute little scene out front. Mother and granddaughter, looks like, having their portraits taken right outside the sea juice cabin along the shores of the Yukon River. How sweet. Come on down. The roses are in full bloom. Come check out the beautiful job that the city has done with the natural environment, planting and flowers. And in the winter, it's beautiful lights. Thanks, everyone of the city, for making this, for your efforts. I, for one, love it. Next up, we've got Richard Swift with Broken Finger Blues. Well, who is Richard Swift? No relation to Taylor, I know that much. American singer-songwriter, multi-instrumentalist, producer, and short filmmaker, born in 77. And passed away at the young age of 41, a couple years ago already. Founder and owner of a recording studio. Wow, Discogs. This is the biggest entry on Discogs I've seen in ages. But let's get into it here on Morningside.
1: Morningside.

Right on. That was Richard Swift. Read a little more about his bio here on Discogs. really well respected and services in high demand. Worked with the Shins. Taylor was the first call when Black Keys needed a bass player. Worked with Dan Auerbach, who's the Black Keys front man. And they form a band called the Arcs with members of the Dap Kings, right? Okay, so this guy's been all over many bands that you have already heard of. This guy has worked with Richard Swift. There's a song called Lady Luck that might ring a bell. That was a bit of a hit. We play it here on mornings on Sea Juice too. You got to keep listening though in order to hear it. Died in Tacoma, Washington. Well, what's going on in Tacoma, Washington?

Yep. Hard cut. And that's because, I mean, ça c'est parce que y a une autre chanson tout de suite sur l'album qui s'appelle Golden Hour 2. So there's Golden Hour 1, which is what we just heard. And then right away, there's another song called Golden Hour 2 on the album. So haven't listened to that. Have not listened to that song, but I want to now. Holy smokes. One thing is, whenever I say that on the radio here, I'm always doing too many things and then instantly forget what it was that I just made a mental note of. Got to write it down. I do have a place where I write these things down, but, you know, it's tricky when you're live on the radio and doing 18 other things at the same time.

Anyway, thank you for tuning in. This is Morningside on CJuice, your local community radio station here in Whitehorse, Yukon. Thanks for tuning in. If you have tuned in from somewhere far away, as in you are currently in the Whitehorse and you have driven here from parts very distant from here, hop on in the chat. Let us know why you're here, what's going on, how you're enjoying the town, what you've not enjoyed, like maybe there's not enough restaurants open on Sunday and Monday. Wow, outside voice. But that was a complaint from some folks in town wondering, well, what can I go to? I'm here. I have no car. I can't do. I'm only on foot, and I can't find anywhere to eat Sunday and Monday. Certainly not if you go at kind of later hour, right? Nothing open past like, I don't know, 9-ish. Something like that. Anyway, if you're from the big city and you expect places to be open past 9 here in the small town of Whitehorse, anyway, let's get into some Flamingo Pier with Tripping Up.

But that wasn't the first time I cracked a rib. Also on a boat in Greece, 2003. Yeah. Shenanigans. That was right after I jumped off a 50-foot cliff or something. I don't know. It's got a saltwater enema. Anyway, moving on. Grace Jones. Please tell me you know Grace Jones. If you don't, just keep listening. The song Unlimited Capacity for Love is like a hidden gem off her, well, I don't know, it's like mid-80s album. Not going to look it up. But yeah, it has a few radio hits, and then this one's kind of buried near the end. And I think it's a, you know, one of those under, like, appreciated. Yeah. Check it out.

Unlimited capacity for love. Man, if you've got that, you've got it made. Thanks, Grace. Let me just clear my throat. Okay, so on the weekend, me and some pals dug around all of the, did the loop of the free stores. And what did we come up with? Well, lots of cool stuff. But for you, another opportunity to win a clock, alarm clock radio. Picked up two. Picked up two, dug two out of the electronics waste, plugged them in, worked great. So if you have been wondering what you should do about not waking up to your horrible beep, beep, beep alarm that's on your phone, which is only slightly better than the buzzers on old alarm clocks, you can wake up to Sea Juice, provided, of course, you're in our, the disclaimer is provided, of course, you're living in our broadcast area.

This is the alarm clock for you. Maybe you're still driving a 90s something or other that has that styling. There are a couple in town. Ready for some Loaded Honey? Man. Okay, so this next band, Loaded Honey, along with some other folks, Lydia Kito and Jay Lloyd with the song Tokyo Rain. That's giving me images of Blade Runner. Not in Tokyo, but kind of that aesthetic. Lots of neon and lots of big buildings and lots of rain. Here it is. I don't recall this song offhand, so let's find out more.

Akito and Josh Lloyd Watson. Okay, so that's hence the name. So that's those two. They're prominent members of retro soul band called Jungle. And this is a side project. Well, good job, guys. I will add that to our soul playlist, which plays Monday and Tuesday at noon, sometimes Wednesday. And then on the weekends at 8 a.m. so you can wake up to soul. Okay, I posted a photo of the alarm clocks in the chat. All you got to do to get one, tell us the story of why you want one in your life and which one, white or black, fits your aesthetic. Key features. They keep the time. You can set the time. They turn off and on. And, of course, they have a analog dial for tuning in 92.5 FM. We will preset that for you. And then don't touch that dial. I've got, can we do a double header of Say She She? We can, because this is my radio show. I've got Take It All and then Forget Me Not. They're both queued up in order, so we're gonna ride it out. Here's doubleheader of Say She She.

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That's Forget Me Not by Say She She. And before that, we had Take It All by the same band. Say She She is a Brooklyn-based, female-led, seven-piece band. What? Holy smokes, that's a lot of people to organize. Okay, well, they're led by three gals. And checking out their website right now, looks great. Wow, great website, guys. Gals. Bio. Yeah, here we go. The bio is, man, it is long. Pays homage. So Say She She, the name, pays homage to Nile Rodgers. And I don't know who that is. So I have my work set out for me. Their bio is very long. But it's made up of the main three are Naya Gazelle Brown, middle name Gazelle, amazing. Okay, Sabrina Cunningham and Pia Malik. Three women who front the New York City-based punk chic discodelic band. Say She She. Okay, we got a double header from then. That was Forget Me Not. And before that, Take It All. Thanks, gals. Okay, in the chat, I've posted a couple alarm clocks that were given away. If you're ready to wake up to music as opposed to one of your preset alarm tones, tell us why you want to do that in the chat. That's all you got to do. Tell us a story. Tell me a story. And we will arrange for that alarm clock to now belong to you. I've rescued personally electronics waste. This is no longer going overseas to be disassembled in a faraway country. This is called reducing, reusing.

That means a couple more on their way, and then maybe, fingers crossed, Colin will show up for his 10 a.m. radio show where he plays random Canadian music, mostly new stuff. And by request, he will play something old. In fact, I have a request for him today. It's called Platinum Blonde. I'll ask Colin to play some Platinum Blonde in the next show, starting at 10. But until then, we've got a couple more coming at you, starting with La Force with their chanson October. Is this, this is La Force. Okay, right on.

social scene. She is the vocalist and a member of that band. And this is a solo project. Musica La Force, yeah, she calls it nocturnal electronic pop. And with that in mind, I will add this to the playlist that plays on CJuice from midnight to 2 a.m. called Night Waves. That is a perfect song for that. What a lovely little tune. I discovered that on our CanCon hour, the stuff that Colin hosts here on CJuice Thursday and Friday. Yeah, got 9:45, got time for a couple more. That was Ariel Engel is La Force, vocalist and member of Broken Social Scene. So next up, though, we're going to play a little longer one. We've got, I'm curious about this one. So that was a bit slow for, you know, this time in the morning, but hey, it was still good. Let's see what Disco Love by Ian Pooley sounds like. Now, this is 7 minutes. Holy smokes. Or is this going to carry us mostly to the end of the show? But I'm curious. Here we go.

0: Okay, we're live on the air here with Colin. That was Colin has joined me in the booth.
1: Hello, everyone.
0: That last song was "Disco Love" by Ian Pooley, and whatever. It was kind of elevator-y. I'm fine to cut it,
1: but
0: it was fun, but like a little bit. Didn't go anywhere.
1: There's this Japanese artist, I'm pretty, called like Nujabes or New, I don't know how to pronounce it, but that might actually be it. That's how I've heard most people say it, but I'm kind of convinced that it's not that.
0: Okay.
1: Because that doesn't sound right.
0: Yeah.
1: But they do some hip hop and rapping, and they use a lot of disco breaks and stuff, and that sort of has that feel to it.
0: Yeah.
1: But that's why I think it. A little like a rap over top or a hook,
0: right?
1: Maybe just like it, but a bit louder. And also, a saxophone would not hurt anybody.

0: The bet, you're like, all right. And it's fit, like, yeah, just yeah. There's always some extra weird layer that you haven't heard before.
1: Yeah. Okay, we're gonna play squeeze one more in here.
0: Oh, beauty. All right. What you got?
1: Well, this is I'm gonna play some Private Lives. So this is 1980s. These guys released an album big in the Philippines.
0: Okay.
1: But not this song. This song just that's just no, there's a couple songs that are like kind of like they're like ballads, right? Kind of slow ballads, and those made it big in the Philippines. But this one, Prejudice and Pride by Private Lives, just totally underrated. Doesn't have a lot of listens, but I think it's, for me, it's the hit off the album.
0: Do you know where it's from? Where are they from?
1: Oh, the British.
0: They're British. Okay, yeah.
1: Yeah, and they released like one album.
0: Oh, fair enough. Maybe one's all you need sometimes, I guess.
1: Yeah,
0: you know?
1: Everybody's got a hit in them. And I think this, plus there's another one on there too that I thought was great. And that's in the mix on like Synth, some of the other playlists, right? But yeah, Private Lives, Prejudice and Pride.
0: All right, let's get into it. The juice.
1: Here's your saxophone.

0: Thanks, guys. That was Prejudice and Pride by Private Lives.
1: That was great. That's a funky song. I like that a lot. It's got that, like, you know, funk. It's got a nice bass line in there and a saxophone and some good tunes. Like, great. It's a good time.
0: Yep.
1: I love that sort of music. I don't know. That was cool, man.
0: That was the, and that was the sax you requested from
1: Perfect.
0: The last song.
1: It's funny. It's exactly, yeah. They're very similar songs in structure.
0: Oh, yeah.
1: You know what I mean? But yeah, now it's a booth in a booth, and we'll just hang around and do some Canadian music. But we'll get to that in a sec as we keep talking here. Because I had a question.
0: Yeah. What
1: about Morningside, the name?
0: What about it? Yeah.
1: Did you tell me about it?

0: I wanted it to be killer songs in the morning. So
1: nice.
0: So yeah. It kind of has that sound to it, right? Morningside. It's a twist on that. On that reference,
1: yeah.
0: Right?
1: It's a great, yeah, it's a good name. It's a great program you guys do. I like it.
0: Thanks. Yeah.
1: It's fun to listen to.
0: It's fun to listen to. Yeah, that's the idea.
1: Yeah, it's that very popular morning show, too, as far as I hear.
0: And Morningside was the Zosky show was really good. Like, yeah. I listened to it as a kid and it was engaging. And, the interview style was great, but it just had a really good vibe to it. Of course, very different from. You know, the structure of this one, right?
1: Yeah.
0: It was, that was more human based and interview based,
1: so, yeah.
0: Like personal stories kind of based, but this one's obviously more music based, that was certainly inspo.
1: Oh, that's neat.
0: Continue that lineage. Yeah. Exactly.
1: Yeah, it's very neat. I don't know. Yeah. I like the music you guys play on it. I do think Yacht Rock's a lot of fun, and there's a little bit in the mix there.
0: Yeah.
1: And it's very funny.
0: Yeah, that,
1: I love
0: that
1: some
0: last
1: of that
0: one was a bit yachty,
1: stuff.
0: Right?
1: Yeah.
0: Yeah. There is a Yacht Rock playlist of
1: yeah.
0: Saturdays at noon.
1: Yeah, that's right. Yeah, that last one just kind of remind me of like a. It's what is it? It's like it's not R&B. It's like soul or whatever. Like lots of black artists doing in the 70s and the 80s,
0: yep.
1: Not disco, but like funk and soul and R&B and soul or
0: sure.
1: whatever.
0: Sure,
1: you know.
0: It kind of has that smoothy,
1: yeah,
0: smooth soul, smooth. I don't know. It's not jazz, but like that kind of a.
1: Yeah, it's like comes out thing. Obviously comes out of it or whatever,
0: yeah,
1: right?
0: Yeah.
1: So, yeah, there's
0: related.
1: I listen to that stuff a lot. There's a lot of like. Well, I don't. It's not soul. It's not Marvin Gaye or you know.
0: No.
1: But it's sort of in there, Luther Vandross or whatever. It's a little slower, but
0: right.
1: Yeah, maybe now, Yacht Rock is a little
0: there
1: closer.
0: There is a, we are playing soul now on Sea Juice. That was on my list for a while to build up some soul
1: because
0: it was a big

0: I don't know. I don't know how that works, man. But there's a lot of repeats, though, man.
1: Yeah.
0: So like,
1: oh, yeah.
0: The thing is that I don't get is like, okay, well, that song has to come in to the kind of zeitgeist, like somehow come from somewhere.
1: Yeah.
0: Before you start any radio station starts playing it, so it has to start somewhere, which I feel like that's kind of. We're the birthplace of that.
1: Well, I feel like they're letting the internet do that now.
0: Oh, fair.
1: You know what I mean? They're letting the internet.
0: Yeah, so they're not leading.
1: They're letting people. They're letting

0: Yeah, I don't know. It's an old song for sure. I think it's a gospel thing or whatever, but or one of those country gospel bastards. Yeah. My mom used to sing that all the time.
1: Okay, Plastic Jesus.
0: Oh, that's bad. Can't be Canadian, so I'm free from it for now.
1: 2 ounces of plastic with a hole in the middle. Nope.
0: No, they're going to sell you Plastic Jesus. You know how many Plastic Jesus there are? Did I tell you about what I saw the other day? Energy drinks that are Jesus themed. So like instead of Monster Energy, it's like Jesus. And one was like purple, and then Jesus was in steel and was a crown of thorns. And it was, I can't remember what it was called. But yeah, there's a bunch of these like Christian based energy drinks
1: Christian energy drinks.
0: It's like, you know, the blood of Christ or whatever. And it's like, I don't think they're like holy water based. I don't think you can take holy water than put pure energy drink chemicals in it, more sugar than God intended ever, and juice it up and be like, that's definitely good. That's holy water.
1: Been blessed, man. That'd be cool.
0: The crazy thing is all the stuff you're allowed to sell. Like that guy who is just selling. There's so many of them just selling holy water. They're like, yeah, man, here's some holy water from the spring of wherever. It might give you life eternally, whatever BS. And they're like, it's just this tap water. And every once in a while, one of them goes to jail, and it's like, no, this should be illegal in general. I don't know what to tell you, man. It's really weird. Ugh, God. Seed money is my least favorite, not to get too ranty about it, but the one where it's like, if you just send a church your seed money, and then that turns into a prayer, and that'll turn your life around. But you do need to keep sending them money every. Doof, man.
1: Jesus can't do his work without.
0: Yeah, for sure. Yeah, I mean that may or may not be true, but mega churches are nasty. They're a weird business. You know,
1: it's bizarre.
0: Yeah, it's truly bizarre.
1: Mega church preacher energy.
0: Yeah.
1: Wow, what
0: that
1: is
0: guy
1: that?
0: Just got? There's a big famous one that I think he just got. He's just getting investigated seriously for actual fraud. Which is so weird because he's been flying around a private jet that he bought with people's money. And he has like an insane amount of cars and all this stuff. And it's like, and he's getting busted for tax fraud. They get him Al Capone style.
1: I do enjoy the get out of jail free sentence, which is the devil made me do it.
0: Yeah, absolutely. Oh my God, for sure, man. It's absolutely.
1: Oh, I was possessed. Oh, okay. All is forgiven.
0: Yeah, for sure. Oh, our bad. I repented. It's fine.
1: Yeah, it's fine.
0: Yeah. Oh, well, whatever. It's just a bad precedent. It's a bad precedent, you know, as far as I'm concerned. And that's not me attacking anybody's beliefs as general. I'm just talking about mega churches as a big toxic thing, right?
1: Fraudulent behavior is
0: bad.
1: To be discouraged.
0: Yeah, it would be. I would discourage it in all versions of this. Yeah. You know what I mean?
1: In all walks of life.
0: Yeah.
1: Don't be a jerk.
0: Yeah, don't be a jerk. Don't try to cheat people. Yeah. And don't try to take advantage of old people and stuff. It's like, scamming has become so commonplace nowadays in our, and I'm sure it always is, but it's like, dude, I get a scam call. My phone has to, imagine how many scam calls our phones are blocking every day.
1: Yeah, right.
0: Because they do it automatically.
1: Yeah.
0: They automatically will be like, boop, that's spam, and they don't show it to you. And sometimes they'll show it to you once, and if so, you know what I mean?
1: Block number, and then never see it again. That same number's calling hundreds of other people at the same time.
0: Yeah, I bet we're probably fighting off 10 or more spam calls every day. Now. And it's like, cool, great. But also like, well that's crazy. How is that?
1: There's a lot of, think of all the equipment that is running off electricity using fresh water to cool.
0: Yes.
1: Right? Just set up to stop.
0: Oh, to stop.
1: Yeah. Well, that runs the thing, right? Runs the whole scam call.
0: Yeah.
1: But then there's another set of equipment that blocks the scam call.
0: Yeah.
1: And those two are working at cross purposes.
0: Yeah. And they're essentially like using the same thing to do it. Tons of electricity and water cooling for computer processors. Yeah. And we're like a race with.
1: Yes. Race to the bottom.
0: Yeah. Race to the bottom. That's brutal. I mean,
1: that's the story of Easter Island, right?
0: Yeah. Fair enough.
1: It is a tale as old as time.
0: Yeah.
1: And there's nothing that says we are going to avoid that fate also.
0: Oh, yeah.
1: Our current, society.
0: Yeah.
1: It's not

0: Probably not tomorrow.
1: Yeah. You could, a big society like ours, you can fall pretty quickly. I mean, I've been listening to a lot of stuff about the Bronze Age collapse.
0: Yeah. Yep.
1: And they were pretty sophisticated, and they fell apart in, you know,

0: You know, it's like, would that have been, would we be in a totally different position than we are right now? Maybe. Yeah, but it's same with the Bronze Age collapse. It seems like a lot of drought, hurricanes, typhoons, lots of like, you know, natural disasters, and then lots of infighting. But it went from very interconnected, advanced world to falling apart pretty quickly. You know, you just don't notice this because there's, and they were very communicative with each other, like writing to each other, visiting each other all over the world.
1: Right.
0: But of course, it's been because the Christopher Nolan, the Odyssey thing.
1: Okay.
0: You know what I mean? And the Odyssey is like a story that a lot of people think Homer is talking, or sorry, not Homer. Jesus, that's good about me. Hang on, I'll remember in a second. That he is doing, he's sort of like describing the fall of the Minoan societies and the extremely heroic world of gods and heroes that existed, because he grew up in 400 years after the Bronze Age collapse,
1: okay,
0: during the what's called the like sort of the dark Greek or like I'm trying to what the exact phrase, but it's a like post Greek empire thing,
1: right?
0: Or pre Greek succession, but everybody is much worse off than they were. So they're living in the ruins of cities that were built by an empire that doesn't exist
1: that
0: anymore.
1: Doesn't,
0: they
1: right,
0: don't have the resources.
1: Yep.
0: Most people don't understand how to build it. It took them forever to build back, you know, an actual civilization. But they grew up around all this stories of Troy, and you know, those are that's a real city. It would have been incredible compared to the cities that they were growing up in.
1: Right.
0: You know what I mean?
1: And like we're talking like the population is you know, half of what it was before.
0: Yeah, plague, I think. They found a ship sunk in the Mediterranean where they checked the dental records of everybody. This is recent. This is like 2026 or 2025. Yeah. And in the dental records, they could tell that a plaque had formed that usually only forms because of a certain type of plague.
1: Right.
0: So I think there's also an early era plague in that area.
1: So they sent everyone out on the ship and then...
0: Yeah.
1: And then...
0: Yeah.
1: Yeah.
0: Down
1: to
0: you go.
1: Davy Jones locker.
0: Down you go. I mean, that was pretty common practice. You know what I mean?
1: Yeah.
0: And I'm not sure how... You know, pretty tough to convince anybody to get on a ship. But imagine you just get them on there and then light it on fire or something like that. Or start.
1: I mean, you have to know what was about to happen.
0: Smallpox was bad, too.
1: Yeah, man.
0: Things like that were usually so bad, you were very unlikely to survive them. Most people, you know, most kids died from it, you know, almost guaranteed and stuff. So
1: that was rough.
0: Yeah.
1: Man, like vaccines?
0: Thank Farfick Newton.
1: Yeah.
0: Vaccines, guys.
1: But, you know, I got some thoughts on this. Like, herd immunity is a thing of the past, right?
0: Well,
1: so we're not going to have that anymore.
0: We don't live in herds. We don't live in herd immunity is like a term that's used to dumb down a conversation a little bit, because herd immunity does apply to herds. Like, but we don't all live together and sleep together. Right.
1: Well, there's something to be said for public schools, right? So herd immunity.
0: Yeah, fair enough. But but even all those kids go home to a different family.
1: Mm-hmm.
0: None of that family lives with the other people who those kids go to school with. Who it's just like herd immunity is sort of a way to describe that, but it's not a good. It's not a good comparison, and it usually gets used in a piss poor way, which is like, oh, we would have developed herd immunity, and you're like, no, like herds have herd immunity because they all live, sleep together, and they're all part of the same, usually genetic bloodline and stuff, right? Like most animals are pretty closely related in herds.
1: I think you're using it in a different way from my understanding of what herd immunity is.
0: I think I am, and that's because I think scientists used it to communicate that sort of school thing. And then it got conflated over the years where it's like...
1: Here's my understanding of it. You need X number of people vaccinated within a group, which isn't 100, but it is something in the order of like 95.
0: Yeah, that's how you use it to describe vaccines, but it's there. But it's kind of a like it kind of was used during the pandemic as a people saying like, oh well, that we'll just develop herd immunity.
1: Oh yeah, that's not how
0: as a
1: that's,
0: yeah that's sort
1: not
0: of that's why I was trying to get at the

0: Like, how it
1: yeah,
0: works.
1: Yeah, for sure. No, but yes, you're right. Some vaccines.
0: So you will
1: smallpox
0: thin the herd.
1: Is like 93% of people need to be vaccinated.
0: Yes. And one of the reasons herd immunity is a thing is because there is a certain portion of the population that can't, that is like,
1: yeah.
0: Oh, if I get vaccinated, you know, I have some crazy allergic
1: yeah, autoimmune
0: reaction, whatever,
1: diseases,
0: right?
1: Autoimmune
0: some other problem yeah. that means you can't take that, you know, vaccine. So, so with herd immunity, those people who are on the periphery are who are somehow sensitive,
1: yeah.
0: won't be affected.
1: Yeah, I mean that's also kids who hadn't had a chance to get vaccinated.
0: Yeah,
1: that's right. Why we vaccinated them so young, right? But also the elderly, who even the like response to the vaccine could do serious damage to hospitals and people who are in really bad shape.
0: My point though is that where we are now is I think that. Expectation of people of herd immunity is like over.
1: Meaning
0: those who are on the periphery who are susceptible to that. Well, because fewer people care about that, then that's a thing of the past.
1: Well,
0: that's
1: there's certainly a huge measles outbreak happening in the States right now, and it's in Canada.
0: Yeah,
1: and there's
0: Ontario
1: been a,
0: also.
1: Yeah, there's been a smallpox too. I don't know that we're quite. So I'd want to look at the numbers before I, because I'd be curious. But yeah. I do think we're getting I think that's why I think I'm remembering this. The percentage is 93, is because I think we're still at 97 or something like that. But you're right. That number is going down. It's going down quickly. We really need to turn this whole thing around. But
0: that's
1: also the theoretical number. Like that still doesn't mean you couldn't get it and then give it to somebody in a vulnerable community or whatever, right? You
0: know? So there is a bit of a dawn of selfishness. Mm-hmm. A renewed dawn of selfishness despite all the information. People make choices based on how they feel.
1: Yeah.
0: That means a diminishment of the science as religion, and right. So the beginning with the Renaissance, and peaking probably in the 60s and 70s. The reliance on science as the be all end all, as opposed to your own personal opinion, those days are gone.
1: Well, I don't necessarily like the comparison of science as a religion, because religions are dogmatic traditionally. Science is not supposed to be dogmatic, and science never is supposed to give you 100% certainty. Unlike where you wouldn't say somebody who believes in heaven, maybe they have doubts, but they're probably 100% believe in their religion and their God. But science is something that you should be mutable. But I think you're right about it going down. But I don't think it's good. And I don't think people should have been viewing it. There are people who view it as a, like, in that sort of a way and think it's infallible and whatever. And I don't agree with that either. I don't think those people understand science either, which is science is the tools. It's the like methods and tools we use to find information about our reality. And it's the best tools we've ever found that actually comport with reality to the best of our knowledge. Right.
0: I think the science hand got overplayed.
1: Despite
0: the best efforts, it's just, you know, the communication wasn't there, and now we're where we are.
1: Well, yeah, I do think that expecting a bunch of super awkward nerds to communicate the best way possible was a lot to ask.
0: It's a lot to ask for.
1: They're already, you know what I mean? They're trying to be neurologists
0: and rocket scientists.
1: And it's like, hey, also, can you be really charming and charismatic? And they're like,
0: To convey this.
1: Also be really clear. And they it's very interesting. They have their own language. They communicate in papers to each other and stuff. But I think that has a lot more to do with the fact that like everything we elevate and then we isolate. Yeah. And I think it's not just, it's like the more technical you get about a thing, the more isolating it is to the general person. I just think we've lowered the budget for education in both this country and the States and all over the place. People are less educated. Well, there's more literary people. You know what I mean? It's just the education system is a little rough, and we, like, people are not equipped, like, to hop into most scientific fields, like, from the jump. And then scientists are not willing to meet people there.
0: Where they're at.
1: They're not willing to, you know, or if they do, they do things like, you know, dumb it down. And it's like, well, that is something you kind of have to do that a little bit, but I do need you to meet me in the middle somewhere. You know what I mean? Speaking of someone who often needs it dumbed down for them.
0: My take ultimately is that we can't save people from themselves. Stop trying.
1: Well, I mean, I just think there's so many incredible public work and public health breakthroughs in the last 100 years, 200 years.
0: The people who are interested in that will continue to be interested in that. But those who have rejected that outright.
1: Yeah, I don't know what to do about people who are completely closed-minded about it.
0: Then that's just how you know. I just think you live your life in a certain way, and then.
1: I just think you should keep doing the outreach, though, because you want to make sure that you're the voice of, like, actually, we would love you to learn more about this is louder than the voice of the people who are like, actually, don't learn anything about it. It's fine. Let's go back to magic and sky wizards.
0: Well, you know, snake oil salesmen.
1: Magic sky wizard is a sweet name.
0: Have been a prominent feature of our, you know, societies in various forms since forever.
1: Yeah. Yeah, for sure. I love mythos and stuff. It's I've always been a big fan. I love mythology and, you know, stories and stuff like that more than anything. But I think it's pretty clear that science is the best way to actually figure out what's going on if you actually want some real information. You know what I mean? Do you want to know what the weather is tomorrow? It's a good thing we have those satellites up there. They're only good for 3 days. And they're not often great. But, yeah, it's, you know, it's the same thing with, you know, you get in your car every day and you know it's not going to explode because...
0: Because science.
1: Yeah, because somebody did the math and, you know, somebody else...
0: Engineers.
1: Who, I mean, well, I guess engineers, whatever. I did construction for a while, so it's like, mother...
0: Yeah.
1: Engineers and architects. Woof.
0: We don't have as many cars exploding as we do. Yeah.
1: Woof. Yeah, that's shocking. It's amazing. You know what's beauty about cars though? I always didn't realize this for years, is unlike horses. It's like horses are cool, everybody, you know. But every once in a while horses will just kick somebody in the head. Because you'd see those scenes of Victoria and England or whatever. There's horse and carriages and horses just hanging out on the street, right beside the sidewalk. It's like, sometimes a horse would just kick somebody to death in the street out of nowhere. Or maybe that person stepped too close. The horse is freaked out by a loud noise, and this person just stands there.
0: You just
1: wham, and a horse comes out of nowhere and just wangs you on in the head. It's like, a car doesn't do that. Maybe the AI at some point will do that.
0: We'll do that,
1: yeah. I'm pretty sure it has run some people over, for sure. Yeah, definitely.
0: You want to try something else?
1: Kind of. I got to do, actually. I wouldn't mind hearing some more music.
0: Do you know anything about this animation?
1: No, I do not.
0: It's a minute 20, so.
1: Oh, that's good. Let's do that, and then maybe we'll roll into a couple here. Okay. 92.5 FM, The Juice. It's a booth in a booth. Some random Canadian music for you. And Eric DeLong.

0: pussy that don't got no passion, love. I got that heartbeat now my chest. Bitch, I'm not hard, it's around the best.
1: And sometimes these songs are really bad, yeah. And that is one of them. So let's try the next one, Isaiah Peck with Pose.
2: Yeah, let's do that.
3: CJC.

0: Okay. Where that was also terrible. We're going to talk about this for a second, though. Just want, if you're out there and you love this, you know, you have poor choice. But still, listen to this thing. It's like, I'm not trying to be a rap Nazi about this, but this it sucks, man. The thing about these songs is that you think like, oh, okay, it's maybe like vague in the background. Like, I wouldn't be surprised if that's wasn't written by, well, no, that's probably not fair. I was gonna say AI, but even AI is not taking that bad of a shot. But it's like there's a certain type of rap that is like, just, I don't know if it's just bad, if that the person is bad at it. I'm going to turn it off here, but I don't know if it's that the person is bad at it. I don't want to call anybody. And, you know, what do I know? I can't do it, obviously, like, you know, but.
1: Yeah, but you can judge it. Like, I mean, you've heard good rap before.
0: Yeah. And also I sort of, like, you sort of get the structure and it's good. It's poetry and stuff. So you can kind of be like, well, that was. And you can find songs if they're leading to something. Maybe you're not listening closely enough. Like, maybe there's actually a larger message, or maybe it's something silly or whatever. But that's not good. And there's a bunch of those that are just like this sort of mindless, nothing hip hop. And it's just, what are we doing? Like, what's the point of this? This is not. And it's fair enough. Maybe my hip hop is not their hip hop. Like, they see it differently than I do. And that's cool, but you know, I like the poetry and I like the beat, you know what I mean? I like the lyricism. That's like, you know, within hip hop, there's a lot of different things to like, but for me, you know, for like Wu-Tang Clan famously jizzes the, you know, they form like Voltron, Jizza happened to be the head.
1: Okay.
0: And I really like his raps and rhymes. They're very like lyric, like intellectual. Yeah. And they're like, you know, he does this song, there's a song called Alphabet Aerobics, which is really good by Blackalicious, but Jizza does this other song, and it's called Alphabets, and he just rhymes the alphabet.
1: No.
0: Yeah. Right on. Like, he just does like a word into a word into, cool. We're in A, now we're in B, now we're in C. And Blackalicious does Alphabet Aerobics, which is also a very similar themed song. And they're both sick. And yeah, and he does other ones that are about like the creation of the solar system. And it's like, that's the sort of stuff I like a lot. But yeah, those were rough. And I don't know what to tell you, man. Why don't we do some? Let me see if there's something I know is going to be good.
1: Bar Brothers, Mock Media's. I like those guys.
0: Yeah, let's do that Mock Media Fortune right there. That'll be good.
1: Okay.
0: On the juice.

0: Hey, welcome back. 92.5 FM The Juice. That was Ontario Gothic by Foxes and Fiction, which I do like. I think it's a sort of weird, morose, sad girl music, but I like it.
1: Yeah, that's my genre. Sad boy, even.
0: Sure, sad boy music for sure. Before that were songs that I hated and that I need to get the axe.
1: Yeah. I've made a note.
0: They will not be discussed.
1: Those won't play again.
0: No, we didn't know they existed, and now we do.
1: And now we don't want to hear them again.
0: I think it's really funny that we talked about how much we want new music and just whatever, and then it was
1: it's not all good.
0: Yeah, it's like, oh yeah, you want new music? Here's some crap.
1: Yeah, it's diamonds in the rough, man. Needles in haystacks, right?
0: Oh, I love that. It's tears in rain.
1: Tears in the rain.
0: Yeah. It's sand in the desert. Some of it's good sand.
1: Yeah.
0: No, I think I've lost the
1: Not sure that metaphor is quite right.
0: Well, I think you're probably right about
1: diamonds in the desert.
0: Yeah. I mean, what do you want me to tell you? It's a sunny day. I've been up all night, you know.
1: Yep.
0: Some of you people out there probably just starting your work day, or you feel like you're just...
1: How's your cubicle look today?
0: No doubt. How is it? Is it good? How's your job looking right now? Tell us. Come in the chat. CJUCFM.com.
1: Yeah.
0: Complain about it.
1: Feel free to tell us all the exciting things that are going on in your job today.
0: Really put your boss on blast. You know what I mean? Really, really.
1: Yeah, talk it up.
0: Yeah, for sure. Talk about how
1: bad it
0: is.
1: Talk about the best things about your day today.
0: About your boss in particular. Yeah.
1: How was the drip coffee?
0: That's fair. I do love a bad drip coffee.
1: Somebody switched the brand, and now it's like you got the peak tier Maxwell House instead of Folgers. Like, tell us about...
0: That's no good. You can't be switching brands while I'm ready for coffee in the morning. I tell you what, though, I got that good coffee out of the springs, man, because we had a nice coffee machine, so we buy sick beans, and I make the craziest, like, black tar coffee.
1: That black tar works wonders with some people, and others get the worst of stomach ache.
0: Yeah, for sure.
1: It's really some people are really sensitive to
0: lots of gut rot or whatever.
1: Yeah, gut rot, yeah.
0: It doesn't bother me even a little bit.
1: It doesn't bother me.
0: Not much does, though, I got to admit. You know, I just like, it's fine. I'll just eat. It's, you know, whatever. Like I talk about
1: my stomach is steel.
0: Yeah, my new fit. Well, new, maybe new. I mean, it's new this year, but is you get potato salad and pepperoni, and then you just use the pepperoni to eat the potato salad, dipping sticks or whatever. Yeah, right. Or maybe some corn chips in there, you know, some crunch.
1: Yeah, like taco salad with the taco bowl.
0: Oh, yeah.
1: Right? That actually break off the edge of the bowl and eat your salad with it.
0: Okay, well, you said the word tacos. Yeah. Now I really want to go to La Cara and get a couple tacos after this.
1: Well, salad up at the chalet, that's... Peak 90s.
0: I haven't tried that.
1: Oh, my God. Right? What?
0: No.
1: You grew up here? You haven't had taco salad at the chalet?
0: No. I never go to the chalet for breakfast and pie. My dad would always get pie. Oh, he said the pie was real good up there.
1: Okay, well, Sunday dinner.
0: Yeah.
1: Sunday dinner is the special's always roast beef.
0: Oh, yeah.
1: Dinner. Sunday roast beef dinner.
0: That sounds good.
1: Aki and I would split it and get two because it's plenty, right, for both of us.
0: Sure, yeah.
1: But get extra Yorkie.
0: Oh, yeah.
1: That makes the meal.
0: Yorkshire puddings?
1: Yep.
0: Oh, that's great, actually. I remember making those.
1: Yeah, and they're good.
0: Excited individual says their job is bad and wants to know our thoughts on Nespresso machines.
1: Oh, God.
0: And...
1: Nespresso's different from...
0: It's pods. It's Keurig.
1: Is it pods?
0: It's pods.
1: It's Keurig. It's pods. Yeah. It's the same difference.
0: They're Nespresso pods as far as I'm concerned. Or maybe if I'm wrong. If I'm wrong out there, let me know. But I'm pretty sure we're talking about pod machines.
1: Yeah, if it uses pods, then I'm not a fan of pods.
0: What about the reusable pod? Some of them have reusable pods.
1: That...
0: So it's like, you know, coffee filters, the reusable ones.
1: If you're doing
0: reusable
1: pods, just get an espresso machine, man.
0: Yeah. I have to.
1: You're not. It's not better.
0: Yeah, it's definitely not better. But I will say that the plastic pods are wild. Like, listen, not to get anybody's case. They're wildly wasteful. They're absolutely bonkers.
1: So it was about the time. Okay, so I was... you know, brought up Boy Scout, right?
0: Yeah.
1: We had recycling in the early 90s.
0: Oh, yeah, I did Boy Scouts, for
1: right?
0: Sure,
1: like,
0: man.
1: Like where I lived in Ottawa, there was recycling in the 90s, right? Like, way before curbside existed here. We're talking like 35 years before curbside came to Whitehorse, right? Did, so and then I did all the degrees in environmental science, biology, and soon after, or just right around that time, it's like, yeah, we're winning the war on garbage, which is when pods showed up. And in my mind, I'm like, there's no way these are going to, this is going to be popular.
0: Yeah, yeah, yeah,
1: there's
0: yeah,
1: no way this yeah, is going to yeah. catch
0: oh,
1: on.
0: Oh, they're so popular. Oh,
1: and
0: people
1: and
0: love them.
1: And it was
0: oh,
1: Pod Central
0: oh.
1: for, and I'm like,
0: well,
1: okay, at that point, I was just like, I kind of give up.
0: Yeah, well, yeah, I mean, I
1: like what, like of all the things to be creating waste about, we have to simplify our coffee like consumption using
0: this is mostly
1: trash. Okay, you get some info in the chat here, right? Live.
0: Yeah, this is crazy. Yeah. Apparently, Nespresso sends you a return mail bag for the used pods, so they could get rid of the sickening.
1: Yeah.
0: Like you, I bet that bag is plastic too.
1: Yeah,
0: I guarantee you, it goes into a landfill. Listen, why don't we soothe our minds with some situation critical by Platinum Blonde.
1: Yeah, well, this is the situation critical with the pods. Okay, first, quickly though.
0: Oh, please.
1: Platinum Blonde, I was reminded of these guys just yesterday that they're a Canadian band. I'm like, those guys with their hair, right? Yeah. Toronto band out of from the 80s. Had a look at their discography. Most of it not to my liking, but this one jumped out at me.
0: Oh, good. Yeah. Well, why don't we rock it out? And then
1: first
0: we'll
1: track off their 85 album called Alien Shores.
0: Oh, nice. On the juice.

0: That was Situation Critical by Platinum Blonde. That was sweet. Well done, sir. That's what we needed. Right? That's just some silliness.
1: Yeah,
0: you know?
1: Just silliness. Yeah.
0: Yeah. Love I like it. It a lot. It was beauty.
1: Yep. Yep.
0: And yeah. And it's now it's my time for my rush hour time. So we're going to do, I was going to do Tom Sawyer, and I still might do Tom Sawyer. Don't against me, but we're talking environmentalism. I thought maybe we'd do the trees on the juice.

92.5 FM, The Juice. That was The Trees by Rush. Just some, you know, Ren Faire-esque music for you. That's Canadian. That's the only deal, guys. I'm going to tell you. Oh, man. Oh, man. I just realized I figured this out. Tonight is Iron Kingdom at Lefty's Well. Damn. And they're playing in Dawson this weekend. Oh, that's a real bummer for me. I don't know if I'm going to get to make it to that. Oh, man. I work. Oh, no. Oh, no. What will I do? Oh, well. We'll figure it out, folks. Oh, and July 24th is Veronica Rain and Anarchy. Something to write home about. Playing at Lefty's Well the next day on Friday. Well, that's great. Well, I'll make it to that at the very least. And Nameless Friends with Electric Lemonade and Fleabane are playing on the 25th at Lefty's Well. It's sweet. Okay, cool. I was just browsing around to see what's going on this weekend. Because for the first time in a minute, I do not have a thing to do, which is, you know, rare, but good. Thank good God, because I'm tired. I had a long weekend. I had a blast in Dawson. It was great. Shout out to everybody who played, everybody who volunteered. Thank you so much. Yeah, great shows. Joey O'Neill and Caleb Tomlinson and Zach from Cryptozoologists did a song workshop with a couple other people I don't remember because my memory is bad, but it was really, really cool. And some killer shows, Slash Need and Dan Mangan. And yeah, I mean, the Crypto show and then Communism, the band, was sick, was awesome. They were cover bands. It was really weird, but it was very cool to see the new little, the Bottle Depot, which they've turned into, which they put in question marks, the pit. But I called it the little pit. And apparently there's a guild lip sync battle or a lip sync battle at the guild on Saturday before the show. I will see what happens. That does sound fun, but it depends on what time it is and what the weather's like. Because if it's sunny outside, I'm going to be outside. And if it's not sunny outside, I wouldn't mind doing some mixed nuts, which we do on Saturdays from 2 to 5 where we hang out. And in the summertime, things get a little loosey-goosey. But there's lots of stuff going on in the Juice, folks. This is the volunteer show that happens after this sometimes on Thursdays from noon to 1. There's Rosie's Radio, and they're going to be hanging out in the market. Come on down today, and you can say hi. And some instant fire escape. And that lip sync battle at 7 p.m. on the outdoor stage with a bar, which does mean that it's sunny. And if it's sunny, it would be great. And it would fit into Mixed Nuts. That's a great idea. Thank you so much. I appreciate it. Shout out excited individual in the chat. I love it. And tomorrow, I'll listen to Earth Tones from 8 to 9. And then I'll come back in and do 10 to noon and do some more Canadian music. That's what we do on The Juice. We just hang out and we listen to music. It's a good time, at least for me. I'm not sure how it is for you. I'm not trying to tell you what mood you're in or how to feel, even though that would be great. But yeah, why don't we kick along with some more music here? I wouldn't mind something new, something I haven't heard. How about this one? Malsey, the original sound on The Juice.

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And yeah, you're listening to Booth in a Booth. 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And yeah, there's lots of programs. If you've got a show or something that you'd like to do, or you got an idea for a show, we'd love to hear it. Hop in the same cjucfm.com, and there's a submit a show form you can do, and I'm sure we'll get back to you by email. Yeah, our illustrious president, and everyone will view it. And, you know, listen, we've got a lot of weird, crazy stuff on CJuice, so, you know, whatever sort of plan you have, we'd love to hear it. And, yeah, why don't we just keep going with the music? It's getting close to 11:30, but here's Witch Victim with Horizon.

Hey, welcome back. That was Men I Trust. I come with mud on the juice. It's 11:30. We're just hanging out for the next half hour, listening to weird music and getting our mandatory Canadian stuff in. And I'm sure there's a million things going on this weekend, but I don't really want to look into them too heavily because then I'll get tempted and I should really just relax and take it easy and, you know, stop spending so much money, for God's sakes. Jesus. It's getting silly out there with everything going on, and yeah, and there's lots of stuff that's still to come here. Still got Paradise coming up, and you still got Kino Fest. Kino Fest is going to be a blast, and Paradise will be fun. It's not your cup of tea, but I tell you what, Kino Fest should be good. It often is. It's a blast. I like it a lot. I'm really looking forward to it, and yeah, should be fun. And there's lots of people coming up for it. Country Josh is going to be back in town for Kino Fest. I think he's playing a few other shows. He's doing, August 20th, so just after that, I think he's doing the Tiny Brewery. So why don't we play something by him to get us in the mood? This is Country Josh, It Ain't Great, But It Ain't Bad, the title track off his album that you can find on Bandcamp.

That was Lamping with Somewhere. And I did a few of their other because I wanted to get some of the ones that don't get a lot of play because they're a little shorter. That, and before that was Uri with Your Heart. And the first one I played there was Country Josh. It Ain't Good, But It Ain't Bad. And there was the Besnard Lakes Raindrops was the one right after that. And just a couple of those are really short songs, so I thought it would be nice to give them a play. And yeah, sometimes when you're trying to time stuff off, you don't time stuff out on the radio. You don't always get to the stuff that's really short. But it was really cool. I really like that Uri Your Heart song. That's spelled O-U-R-I. If I'm spelling that wrong, I don't know what to tell you. But yeah, it's just about the end here, guys. I don't know. Hope you enjoyed listening. Hope you had a good time. This is all Canadian music that you can support. Go online, give everybody a like, a follow, a share, or whatever the heck it is, a repost, a tweet, or whatever, a Twitter. And yeah, I'll just keep going with a few more in here. I'm going to do Landon Gamble with Shocker on 92.5 FM The Jews, your local station here in Whitehorse, the Yukon.

we're not going to do that. We're not going to do that, and I don't feel any guilt about it, not even slightly, because that sucks. Jesus. Well, you know, I guess we were all 19 once, right? Surely. Most of us, anyway. Except the people who died before they were 19, in which case, you know, what are you going to do? How about something that's going to let me down? Well, a lot of it was all really good, actually. Here's some Ramon Chicharrón with Bugatti. And Bugatti with Apreto on 92.5 FM.

There you go, folks. There's a double feature of Ramon Chicharrón. The first one there was Apreto, and that one was Desavo on the juice. And yeah, I don't know. I was digging that Latin vibe, so I thought I'd just do two in a row, for God's sakes. It's just about the end for me. I hope everybody enjoyed themselves. Like I said before, check out all the Seju shows. Instant Fire Escape is at 6 p.m. today. They're back. They finished shooting the movie. Shout out to the For Me To You people. And well done, folks. I hear today is the last day of fiddling around. And, you know, then it's just off to editing for as long as humanly possible. Yeah, I mean, it's cool, man. It seems like it's been a lot of fun for everybody. And I hope you're out there. Everyone's enjoying the summer. It's been killer. I know that there was a lot of rain and whatnot, but, you know, I didn't mind it because my weekends worked out just right. Knock on wood, for God's sakes. But, yeah, most of the weekends I've been out, it just sort of ended up being sunny. Get out of town. If it's rainy in Whitehorse, it's probably not rainy an hour down the highway. That's just kind of the way things work here. And, yeah, thanks so much again to Dawson for another sick music fest. And Gertie's and the Midnight Sun and Eldo and Triple J and just everywhere in Dawson if you're in there. If you want to take the drive or hop the plane, go support Dawson. They've got lots of more stuff coming up this summer. They've still got all the park shows and a ton of bands. They've got Iron Kingdom coming up for this weekend. So if you miss them at Lefty's tonight, you can catch them tomorrow and Saturday in Dawson, which I think is amazing, actually. I'm a little jealous because, unfortunately, it's pretty unlikely I'm going to make it to the show that I really want to because it's on Thursday. They don't start till 9, and I start work at 10:30. And in the Yukon, if you don't start till 9, that means you don't start till 9:30-ish, give or take. That's just the way it is in the Yukon, folks. I don't know what to tell you. It's not the worst thing ever, but it certainly can be a bit annoying. Yeah. It's shaping up to be pretty nice. It's already getting a little chilly at night, but I don't know. I don't mind it, and it's been fun. I'll be here tomorrow from 10 to noon doing more Canadian music on Seajuice, and yeah, check out all the other sick shows on Seajuice. You got your Yukon Spotlight happening after this if volunteer show doesn't happen, but there's a ton of great stuff. Mixed Nuts from 2 to 5. Come hang out with me, Bria, Aki, Felix, depending on the weather, and come hang out in the chat anytime you want. Check out Mother Milkweed's Seditious Theater of Love. Check out OK Boomer. I mean, the Art of Sampling. I mean, the list just goes on and on. If you want to support community voices, you should really think about supporting Seajuice. Yeah, and we'll go out of this on one of my favorite tunes, and it's still pretty popular, but I don't actually give a crap. This is Tom Sawyer by Rush to close us out on the juice. Have a good day, everyone.

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It's all good.

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I know then that you're the queen

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1: I was born and raised down in Alabama on a farm way back up in the woods. I was so ragged that folks used to call me Patches. Papa used to tease me about it, cause deep down inside he was hurt cause he'd done all he could. My papa was a great old man. I can see him with a shovel in his hand. See, education he never had. He did wonders when the times got bad. The little money from the crops he raised.

2 days later, Papa passed away, and I became a man that day. So I told Mama I was gonna quit school, but she said that was Daddy's strictest rule.

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0: Everything is connected. The habitat's important. The bugs are important. 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
1: As goes the land, so go ourselves, and all of us depend on the land.

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1: Ray Romano, Doug Heffernan, Georgie Lopez stealing speeches from the president. I'm Bernie Mac, Steve Urkel, bossing on these euros like I'm Angela Merkel. Slav squatting, grotesque and gargoyle, look good and smell good, a young brown Susan Boyle. I pop off the plane, I'm stinking like pepperoni, red eye flight, undercover, shinobi, you know me. Only time I play is that Moby. Only time I wail is that Moby. I

If TV smells, then I'm stinking. If TV's wet, then I'm drinking. I'm thirsty as a camel, watching Mark Hamill dubbed in Tamil. If it rhymes with mammal, it's a mammal. Truth straight, mnemonic, alignment, chaotic. Cloud game lore is always canonic. Rock remotes universal, doily on the CRT. We stay as controversial as docs on the BBC. I'm like described